If you own or operate a business in the Upper Susitna Valley, please consider a business membership with KTNA. Your membership is an investment that enables KTNA to continue providing the local coverage, programming, and services such as Denali Echoes that many have come to rely on. 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

Well, folks, it's 11 minutes past 6. I am Autumn Merritt with the local news, weather, announcements, classifieds, and Denali Echoes. Surprise, surprise, it's me today. The sun rose this morning at 6 a.m. Hold the phone, back it up. It's the 13th day of August. The sun rose this morning at 5:58 a.m. and will go back down again at 10:10 p.m. That's a day length of 16 hours, 12 minutes, 10 seconds, and a loss of 5 minutes and 53 seconds since yesterday. Yes, indeed. The National Weather Service forecast for the Susitna Valley was updated today at 7:41 a.m. That's very early. This is the primary forecast for Talkeetna and Trapper Creek, with additional information also included for Petersville, Willow, Chulitna, Broadpass, and Squintna. Tonight we will have scattered rain showers. Highs around 70, though, and light winds. Always, always light winds. I don't see any wind out there, but whatever you say. Broadpass says isolated rain showers. Tonight will be mostly cloudy, lows in the mid-50s. Scattered rain showers in Chulitna and Broadpass. Friday, good news, mostly sunny, highs around 80. Scattered rain showers in Chulitna and Broadpass again. Friday night, partly cloudy, lows in the mid-50s. Light winds. Saturday, partly sunny, with highs around 80 again. Light winds, scattered rain showers in Chulitna and Broad Pass. So that's good. If you're going to get any swimming in, it's going to be Friday or Saturday. The extended forecast for Talkeetna, mostly cloudy on Saturday night, lows in the mid-50s. Sunday, cloudy again, highs in the mid-60s. Sunday night, chance of rain showers, lows around 50. Monday, we move to showers likely, highs in the mid-60s. Monday night, chance of rain. Tuesday, rain showers likely. Tuesday night and Wednesday, rain pretty likely. Lows around 50, highs around 60. So next 2 days, nice and warm and sunny, and then it cools off a little bit, but not much. So that's good. I'm okay with that. The news is next.

0: 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Oh my goodness. It's my own voice again. I didn't know that Susitna River Coalition was hosting Live at 5 this weekend. That really ties in to our news story today. It is time for today's local news. This week on Sioux Valley Voice, the topic was Wild Salmon Weekend. In the following excerpt, host Philip Manning discusses this weekend's events with Margaret Stern from Susitna River Coalition and Autumn Merritt, myself, from the Talkeetna Historical Society.
1: The first thing we have going on is from 10 to 2, there is a salmon-themed embroidery class with a woman from the Valley who teaches classes all over the state. She's created a really fun design, and that you do need to register for. You can register on our website, or on her website, but through our Facebook page.
2: There's a link.
1: There's a link in there. She is bringing some extra kits up, so you can show up, but preferably register beforehand. Everybody appreciates that.
2: No Talkeetna time.
1: Yeah. So I'm really excited that she's coming up for this. Just something a little different and fun. And then from 10 to 11, there is a riverfront walk with Alaska Nature Guides that's being offered free to the public. Such an incredible opportunity for folks to get out there and learn a little bit more about our rivers with the professionals in our area that do this all the time. And we might not always get the opportunity to experience their nature walks. So that's at 10, and meet at the Talkeetna Ranger Station.
2: I do have a question about the embroidery class. Is it beginner friendly? Should you have some experience?
1: Totally beginner friendly. Okay. She teaches the stitches that you might need to know and kind of does that on this salmon themed embroidery.
2: I see.
1: Cool. It's gonna be really cool, and she will also have other kits for sale. So once you've done that, you can try something else.
2: Okay, great.
1: Yeah. And that is Landley AK. She has social media and website and all that good stuff.
2: Okay. Yeah. Great. And then later Saturday afternoon, we have the Salmon Run Art Show and Auction with about 20.
0: Every single one of these salmon took some serious time and dedication. I mean, some people have been working on these all winter. I really hope that whoever purchases these really appreciates the amount of effort that went into it.
2: Yeah, for sure.
0: I know I do. We're also doing a People's Choice Award. Last year, we had people vote for their favorite. That's kind of a fun thing to do even if you can't bid on one, you can still participate that way. So, I want everybody to come in and look at them, even if you're not going to buy them, because they're wonderful. And vote for your favorite. We'll have prizes out for that. So
1: awesome.
2: So Sunday, what do we have?
1: So Sunday at 10 a.m., we have Talkeetna Trail Days, and that, again, is the cleanup and invasive weed pull in partnership with the National Park Service. So you can meet at the Talkeetna Ranger Station downtown and wear sturdy shoes, but we provide gloves and vests and all that good stuff. So just show up and get ready to spend your day outside until 2. And then that evening is our big Wild Salmon Day celebration, and there are free wild salmon burgers. There is silk screening. We had one design last year. There's a new design this year. Hoping to have a new one every year so you can make a patch. And then we also will have a table with some kids drawing set up, and just general fun kind of community hangout.
0: The complete schedule events for the Wild Salmon Weekend is posted at ktna.org. This has been your KTNA Evening News. 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

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This week on Sioux Valley Voice, the topic is Wild Salmon Weekend. Host Philip Manning will be joined by Sioux Sitna River Coalition and other partner organizations who are putting on this year's event. We just heard a clip from that exact show. Sioux Valley Voice aired live this morning at 10 a.m. It rebroadcasts tonight, Thursday, at 10 p.m. On a song story version of Sioux Sitna Writer's Voice this week, Mario Carboni talks about recording and producing a Jimmy Rogers tune with Norm Hamlet for his Hello Heartache album. This episode was produced by Corrine Smith. Sioux Sitna Writer's Voice airs Sunday following the 6 p.m. announcements and Monday at 12:30 p.m. after the midday news. 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There is a Subscribe button just above the calendar on the right side. 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Today, let's see. Kindergarten at Talkeetna Elementary School begins on Thursday, August 20th at 8:30 a.m. Parents of incoming kindergarten students are asked to schedule an appointment for their child to assess readiness skills and play games involving large and fine motor skills. A parent or guardian will need to accompany their kindergartner to fill out a questionnaire and help with the class project. Appointments are available on Thursday, August 13th through Wednesday, August 19th. Please call Khaki or Melissa in the office at 907-733-9400 to schedule your roll-in appointment. Denali Arts Council hosts a square dance on Thursday, August 13th, that's today, folks, at the Sheldon Community Arts Hangar. Doors open at 6:30 p.m. with music and dancing beginning at 7 p.m. Caller Spencer Douthit will teach all of the dances. No previous square dance experience is required. 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This is a family-friendly dry event. Donations for the band and caller will be accepted. The Sioux Sitna River Coalition welcomes the community to the second annual Wild Salmon Weekend, August 14th through the 16th in Talkeetna. The event kicks off Friday from 5 to 8 p.m. at the Talkeetna Farmers Market in the Fairview Beer Garden. There are events both Saturday and Sunday. Saturday's activities include an embroidery class and a guided riverfront walk. The weekend concludes with the Wild Salmon Celebration from 5 to 8 p.m. at the Sheldon Community Arts Hangar, featuring salmon burgers, silk screening, children's activities, and a hydrology education table. Maybe not, though, we learned today. That's okay. Possibly. Let's see. Follow the link in the announcement on ktna.org for complete event information. There will be a meet and greet with Bill Hill, a candidate for the Alaska seat in the U.S. House of Representatives, this Friday, August 14th, that's tomorrow, at the Fairview Inn from 6:30 to 8:30 p.m. The Talkeetna Historical Society is holding their annual Salmon Run Art Auction fundraiser as part of the Sioux Sitna River Coalition's Wild Salmon Weekend. The community can view the artwork Saturday, August 15th at the Sheldon Community Arts Hangar from 3 to 5 p.m. The live auction portion starts promptly at 5. There will be music, free nibbles, and beer and wine for purchase. Absentee in-person voting for Alaska's primary election is available at the Talkeetna Library during regular hours through Monday, August 17th,
For those in Trapper Creek, the location is the Trapper Creek Community Library. 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The Trapper Creek Library is 907-861-7650, or you can visit elections.alaska.gov. The KTNA Board of Directors meets the third Monday of the month at 4:30 p.m. at the station on 2nd Street in Talkeetna. The next meeting is August 17th. All are welcome. For more information, call 907-733-1700 or email manager@ktna.org. And finally, a series of charcoal drawing classes are being offered to locals 55 and older at the Talkeetna Public Library. This course is suitable for beginners. The classes are on Wednesdays from September 2nd through October 21st, 12:30 to 2:30 p.m. Registration is required and can be done by calling the Talkeetna Library at 907-861-7645. Folks, if you feel that I have trampled over the traditional time for Denali Echoes, you would be correct. We do, in fact, have no echoes today, so we are missing nothing at all. Normally, these echoes would air at 6:25 and also 7:50 a.m. and 12:25 p.m. If you do have an echo to share, please use the online form to submit it and send an email to info@ktna.org. And if you do that, I promise to read them at 6:25, the correct time. I'm going to breathe for like 15 seconds, and I'll be right back with the closing arguments.

0: 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Today is the, where are we here? August 13th? Oh, no birthdays today, August 13th, but tomorrow, the 14th, happy birthday to Laura Nelson. I hope you're listening. I'll wish you a happy birthday tomorrow, Laura. We also have birthdays on Saturday as well, but I don't know if I should read them yet. I think we'll just stick with tomorrow's birthdays. Tell Laura Nelson happy birthday if you see her. I do not see any classifieds for today, so there's that. Let me just double check and see. Nope, no active classifieds. Okay, let's thank the people that make KTNA possible. 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Also thanks to our sustaining members, Sandy Shoulders and Vicky and Dave Wewell, I hope. We are also supported by businesses and nonprofits. Many thanks to Golden Pond Veterinary Services. There we go. And let's not forget our intrepid volunteers. Many thanks to Maureen Galteri. I am Autumn Merritt. This has been your KTNA Evening News. 6:30 p.m., Alaska News Nightly. At 7 o'clock p.m., you get to listen to me, Margaret, and Philip in the Sioux Valley Voice rebroadcast. 8 o'clock p.m. is World Cafe, and from 9 to 11, we will not have Mary Vuxen. It will be Rockin' in the Days of Confusion and then the Mainstream. Have a wonderful evening, and I will talk to you next week. Good night.
1: Depending what comprises that top four, people feel like it can affect an election.
2: 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From Alaska Public Media, this is Statewide News on Alaska News Nightly for Thursday, August 13th. Good evening, I'm Casey Grove. Also tonight, a former governor makes his pitch to voters to be the state's next governor.
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1: With Alaska's primary election on Tuesday, money is pouring into the state's U.S. Senate race, and not just for the two candidates running multi-million-dollar campaigns. Pop-up political groups have also spent more than $2 million to support fringe candidates and political unknowns, some who've never lived in the state. Alaska Public Media's Liz Ruskin explains what's going on here, and it's far from straightforward.
2: Richard Grayson says he knows flyers with his face and name on them are filling mailboxes around Alaska. But he doesn't get them. He lives in Arizona. A retired law school administrator originally from Brooklyn, he runs for office in all sorts of states. He says he likes seeing his name on the candidate list. He likes it when reporters call.
3: Egotism? I don't know. Curiosity. If you look me up, you see I've been doing this since 1979.
2: He's amused that a group called Fair Deal Alaska has spent about $800,000 to promote him and another non-Alaskan perennial candidate, Democrat Carol Hafner. Fair Deal even has a digital ad promoting Grayson.
4: Richard Grayson is the progressive fighter we need in Washington.
2: Grayson is delighted.
3: It was an ego trip to see an actual, like, commercial.
2: But Grayson knows he's a pawn in someone else's false flag operation. Because with control of the U.S. Senate at stake, people around the country are investing in Alaska's race, hoping to rack a win for their team. And some of the groups are trying to game Alaska's unique election system. Fair Deal hasn't had to reveal its funding sources yet, but whoever is behind it is hoping Grayson and Hafner will be among the top four finishers in the primary and advance to the general election ballot, along with incumbent Republican Senator Dan Sullivan and Democrat Mary Peltola. Anchorage political consultant Jim Lotsfeld says Fair Deal Alaska is trying to boost Sullivan's chances by getting two candidates on the ballot who might draw progressive votes away from Peltola. He says it's a tactic groups on both sides are playing.
5: Depending what comprises that top four, people feel like it can affect an election.
2: On the other side, a group called Right for Alaska is promoting Palmer Republican Gerald Heikes, with ads saying he's more fiercely opposed to abortion than Sullivan is.
6: He's done watching woke politicians forget Alaska. That ends now. Vote Gerald Heikes for U.S. Senate by August 18th.
2: Right for Alaska has spent more than $1 million on the race. It would seem to be a conservative group, but follow the money. Right for Alaska has listed one funder so far. William Harris of Lexington, Massachusetts, gave $100,000. Harris is a big contributor to Democratic candidates who support abortion rights. Heikes did not respond to a voicemail message. Alaska's ranked choice voting system for the general election would tend to blunt the impact of these false flag operations. A conservative voter, for instance, might choose Heikes and also rank other Republicans, so the vote would accrue to whichever one was in the lead. But some voters don't rank or don't rank one of the leading candidates. And Lotsfeld says those are the votes these operations on the right and left are aimed at.
5: It means they have too much money. Like, they're just like, what about this crazy idea? Yeah, we can fund that. That's what's going on.
2: The pop-up super PACs behind these efforts can spend unlimited funds but aren't allowed to coordinate with the candidates. As for Grayson, the Green Party candidate in Arizona, he doesn't think he'll finish in the top four of the primary, even with all the promotion. And he says he wants Peltola to win. So if he did advance to the general election, he says he'd do what he could to help her.
3: If I were on the ballot, I would just tell people and have her tell people, I support her, don't vote for me.
2: No matter how many or how few votes Grayson gets, Alaskans will probably see his name on future ballots. He says it's easy to become a candidate in Alaska because you don't need to gather signatures and the filing fee is just $100. Reporting from Anchorage, I'm Liz Ruskin.
1: An Alaska woman acting as

0: surrogate for a California couple gave birth Wednesday in Texas, where she's seeking legal protections after claiming the couple tried to force her to have an abortion. The fetus that Anchorage nurse McKenna West was carrying had been diagnosed with a rare and difficult-to-treat heart condition. West sued in Alaska to end the surrogacy agreement, then traveled to Texas, where she asked the court to give her parental rights. The California couple denies asking West to get an abortion. Texas Tribune reporter Terry Langford has been following the case and says despite Texas's attorney general intervening on West's behalf this week, a judge ruled that West does not have a say in the child's medical treatment and appointed it a guardian for the legal proceedings.
1: And that person will be responsible to just represent the interests of the child in court. And so that's where we are at this point. It's a very unusual case. I mean, we have seen surrogacy contracts disagreements before, but this one has gone through three states. It's quite unusual.
0: Yeah, and complicated. And it's probably worth mentioning that Ken Paxton, the attorney general in Texas, is also running for U.S. Senate, right, as the Republican nominee there.
1: That is correct. And it's gotten a lot of attention. And I'm sure put a lot more focus on him as a candidate.
0: Yeah. What are you hearing from folks there in Texas as you've been reporting about this?
1: I mean, people just want to know what exactly happened. I think it's we've heard a lot of sort of conservative radio pontificating about this case and sort of giving their takes, if you will, on the matter. But I still feel like we don't have a good sense of what exactly transpired, how their relationship deteriorated, what exactly happened. Was there a push to terminate or not? From what we can see in the Alaska court records and in Dallas, the biological parents have insisted that they want to see this pregnancy through, that they want to care for the child, that they have consulted with several different experts, both in Dallas and Los Angeles, for the care of this child, who will require at least three surgeries to correct this defect.
0: And I've seen people mentioning, like, you know, millions of dollars potentially in right. medical bills and perhaps an unlikely outcome that the child would even live for very long.
1: Well, that's a thing that we're all trying to figure out too now. Is palliative care on the table, you know, or, you know, what's going on right now in that hospital room? I couldn't tell you right now. But we now have the Attorney General of the state of Texas involved, and so we're at least going to get some sort of update by the 25th of what's going on with this child. But, you know, it's anyone's guess right now. Like, we don't know.
0: And as your story notes in the Texas Tribune, basically none of the parties have been willing to comment on this outside of court, right? I mean, none of the lawyers...
1: No, we got a statement from the biological parents yesterday, and they accused the attorney general of creating political theater, but that is all we've heard. We've put in requests to talk to the family. I think the lawyers are advising their clients not to do that right now, as this is so high profile, and they don't want to make a wrong move, you know, before they meet again with a judge here in Dallas.
0: So am I understanding this correctly, that the question in court is not so much about the custody of the child, it's more about what medical care will be done and where it'll be done?
1: Yeah, I think the state of Texas and their interest is to make sure that the child has the medical care it needs and they are there for the care of the child. But from what we can see from the filings so far, I don't think the dispute is not, I mean, while Texas does recognize a child's mother as the one who gives birth in Texas, the temporary restraining order against McKenna West that was granted this week pretty much says that it's the biological parent's role, not McKenna. McKenna has no right to advise on medical care for the child. So I think without explicitly saying it, I think the court has already, you know, determined that this is the biological child of these parents and they can make that decision. What we don't understand at this point is at what point do the parents are able to make a choice without the state involved? I think that's the biggest question that we have right now.
0: That was Terry Langford, a reporter with the Texas Tribune. Find her reporting at texastribune.org. Still to come on Alaska News Nightly, a bar in Sitka serves as a makeshift gallery and inspiration for an international artist.
2: This is where ordinary people come, and that's the audience that I'm interested in.
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0: Juneau's glacial outburst flood officially crested at 2:15 this afternoon at a height of 14.7 feet, according to the National Weather Service. The Mendenhall River is still at a major flood stage, according to meteorologists who cautioned residents on a live stream this afternoon that flooding effects will not go away immediately. Water levels on the lake feeding the flood were falling as of 2:45 p.m. In an unrelated incident, an Alaska Seaplanes float plane made an emergency landing in the Mendenhall River late this morning, shortly after takeoff amid the glacial outburst flood. No injuries were reported and no passengers were on board the De Havilland Beaver at the time. According to reporting from KTOO, no Juneau Police Department resources were pulled from the glacial outburst flood response to assist with the incident. The cause of the emergency landing was also not immediately known. Alaska Seaplanes is actively working to recover the plane from the river. The company said it had scheduled a Temsco helicopter to sling it out of the river this afternoon.

0: A wildland firefighter from the Northwest Arctic community of Norvik died Tuesday. Federal officials say 41-year-old Leslie R. Washington worked for a Huslia-based company called Scorched Earth Services. It was contracted to help fight a 30,000-acre fire on the Minnesota-Wisconsin border in the Superior National Forest. Washington and his team were in northern Minnesota when he died after an undisclosed medical emergency. In a statement, U.S. Wildland Fire Service Chief Brian Fennessy said the agency is, quote, heartbroken at the loss of a wildland firefighter who died while protecting others, end quote. Washington's wife told KOTZ News she remembers her husband as humble, kind, and devoted to his family. She said the loss is being felt throughout Norvik and across Alaska. The Department of Interior says it's working with the U.S. Forest Service to support Washington's family, coworkers, and the broader firefighting community as they grieve. Scorched Earth Services says Washington's remains will be sent from Minnesota home to Norvik. Washington was one of dozens of firefighters from rural Alaska communities, including Huslia, Selawik, and Fort Yukon, deployed this season through Scorched Earth Services. Officials say more information will be released in the coming days. Washington was assigned to the Bear Trap Fire. Officials said today it's 44% contained. Well, we're in the home stretch of the primary campaign, with voters narrowing the field in races for Congress, legislature, and for governor. Voting ends Tuesday, August 18th. Today, we'll hear from a familiar voice in our series of interviews with candidates for governor. Bill Walker was Alaska's 11th governor from 2014 to 2018. He suspended his re-election campaign late in the 2018 race after his lieutenant governor abruptly resigned amid controversy. Walker threw his hat back in the ring this year just ahead of the deadline to enter the race. He's running as an independent, and he's running a lean campaign. He's raised under $100,000 in a field where the top fundraiser has brought in more than $2 million. Walker and running mate Randy Hoffbeck told Alaska Public Media's Eric Stone they're prepared to take on the many challenges facing the state.
1: We see the problems clearly, and we also see the solutions clearly. And so we're very much solution-oriented. On the financial situation Alaska's in, we've been in a deficit for the last 10 years or so, ever since Senate Bill 21 was passed. So we see the financial situation. We have a gas and energy crisis in the state, actually statewide, quite honestly, the cost of energy. Those need to be addressed, absolutely. And it takes hard decisions, making hard decisions, and not someone that's going to be looking at a second term, someone who's looking at solving them today.
2: When we talked in May, as you were getting into the race, a fiscal plan was the main reason you were running, Alaska's need for a fiscal plan. You talked about the deficit. Can you sketch that that fiscal plan out for us?
1: Yeah, maybe Randy want to jump on the fiscal plan.
3: Yeah, so we started this whole campaign with the fiscal plan, because the idea is we can't promise you what we can provide if we don't know how much money we've got to provide the services. And so we sat down, we looked at oil and gas taxes, we looked at mining taxes, we looked at the structure of the permanent fund dividend. We looked at the business entity pass-through tax issues. We looked at whether we can tax internet commerce, e-commerce. We looked at all of those issues to try and to build out what exactly is our profile for revenue for the state. And we laid that out first, with the idea that once we knew what we could achieve, then we could look more at what we can provide for services that frankly people demand, and we don't have the revenues right now to provide.
1: And you know, Eric, our philosophy is this, and a lot of people talk about a broad-based tax. And you know, if that needs to be, we'll certainly address that. But Alaskans have already paid twice towards the deficit. One is with a lower dividend, and secondly with the POMV, the percentage of market value draw, earlier than we probably wanted to have it drawn, but we had to because of the financial situation. So Alaskans are given twice, and so we want to take a look at revenues from resources, making sure we have that right. And not just going to arbitrarily raise taxes on anything, but let's get it right. Make sure that we don't want to be the highest in the nation, but we don't want to still be the lowest in the nation like we are now. Eric, we get questions of people say, "Well, are you anti-industry, anti-development?" We couldn't be further from the truth. We're very much pro-development, pro-industry, pro-resource development. In fact, our concept is that the state of Alaska should be the applicant for an environmental impact statement for resource development. Right now, if you get a tract of land, say up on NPRA or in the North Slope on state land, it takes 10 years to get a permit to drill. We're an owner state. We have to act like an owner. We have a pipeline that is it's 3/4 empty. And so it's time to, that we have more companies come up. And the best way is to remove that 10-year impediment. And that's what that's our plan to aggressively growing resource development in Alaska.
2: So I also want to talk about the permanent fund dividend. This has obviously been a big source of interest for a lot of Alaskans in this race. And shortly after you entered the race, you proposed ending the permanent fund dividend with a one-time $10,000 payout. Now, as I was preparing for this interview, I went on your website and I saw a very, very different proposal that looks not like a proposal to end the PFD, but a new approach. Can you walk me through what you're calling the Alaska Resource Dividend?
1: We started this campaign and said, you know what, let's talk about the hard stuff. Let's talk about the stuff that no one's going to talk about. Let's walk right into this issue, because you cannot begin a fiscal plan, really, quite honestly, until you resolve this issue or not. So we said, let's take it on. So we put something out there that we said, try this and see what, and people didn't like it. I mean, some did, but the majority did not like it. So we said, okay, well, we learned from that. And we learned from what the feedback we got. And we said, okay, that's not gonna play. Let's try this. So, Rand, you want to explain that?
3: Yeah. So the three components of the feedback we got that were very strong was, one, that people want the dividend to survive. They don't want it to end. Secondly, that people really believe that the dividend is tied to our resources and the value of our resources. And the third part was, people wanted the annual arguments over the size of the dividend to end. They're just tired of the fight. And so what we proposed was that we would take 50% of all of the tax revenue we received from resource development in the state. We'd take that, and at the end of the year, we'd divide it up 50-50. 50% goes to pay the dividend, 50% would go into funding governance services. And so far, the polling on that's been pretty strong.
1: Yeah, they definitely favor that. In fact, even favor that over the a full dividend, because most people know that a full dividend means we go out of business on the dividend program pretty darn quickly.
0: That was independent candidate for governor Bill Walker and running mate Randy Hoffbeck speaking with Alaska Public Media's Eric Stone as part of a series of interviews with gubernatorial hopefuls. We reached out to all 11 candidates who had raised more than $50,000 as of the mid-July fundraising deadline, and we'll have interviews with every candidate who responds. There's a lot more to hear in the full interview. Walker's reflection on the criminal justice reform bill, his successor largely repealed, his thoughts on boosting mining, and why Walker says he's the guy to get the gas pipeline over the finish line. You can hear more on the Alaska News Nightly podcast feed or on our website, alaskapublic.org.
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4: The greatest compliment to a public media station is when a listener becomes a member. 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Thank you for making a donation.

Anchorage police say an officer shot a man this afternoon on the city's east side, saying later the man was alive and in stable condition. Police said the man, who has not been named publicly, brandished a loaded gun at a Walmart on DeBar Road. He allegedly fired a round near the building, and a responding officer shot the man about 10 minutes later. Police said it was unclear what the man did just before he was shot. A witness showed Alaska Public Media security footage that appears to show the man sitting in front of a light pole before standing up and walking away from a nearby police vehicle. The man then fell to the ground before officers walked near him. As police investigated the scene this afternoon, a gun on the ground was labeled as evidence near a backpack and other items. All of the marked evidence was near where the man in the footage fell. This is the sixth reported police shooting in Anchorage in 2026.

0: For the past two summers, a bar in Sitka has acted as a makeshift art gallery for a local artist who recently won a prestigious international award for his work. KCAW's Lauren Salemo met with the painter to learn more about the stories he wants to preserve.
1: Stephen Laurie sits at a booth in the Pioneer Bar in Sitka and points to a painting behind the counter. It's a portrait of Art Petreborg, whose windswept white hair whisks across a canvas filled with dark clouds.
2: He's got braided sideburns. Are you kidding me? I mean, that was the coolest thing I'd ever seen.
1: The two met nearly 50 years ago when Laurie started trolling, and he still remembers their first interaction. Laurie's 30-some paintings hanging in the bar look to capture these types of stories. The collection is called This Thing We Call the Ocean, Part 2, Names Discovered, Stories Told. It's similar to last summer's exhibit, in name and content, but this time it also honors some people from the past.
2: They're no longer with us, but they formed the sort of the core, or that they set the tone for fishing in Pelican and in Sitka.
1: A downtown bar might not be a traditional gallery space, but Laurie prefers it that way.
2: This is where ordinary people come, and that's the audience that I'm interested in.
1: Earlier this summer, Laurie accepted the People's Choice Award for one of New Zealand's most prestigious painted portraiture competitions. He was recognized by the New Zealand Portrait Gallery for a painting of him and his sons aboard the fishing vessel Born Again. It hangs with his other works at the Pioneer Bar. The bar's walls are typically covered in small, framed photographs of fishermen, their boats, and the ocean, but Maite Lorente, who helped Laurie curate this collection, says there comes a time when you start to ignore the photos.
3: If you want to see a work of art that you have in your place, or you really want to see it, once time has gone by, you need to move it, you need to shake it. When we remove these paintings, those stories come back with a louder voice.
1: Laurie's paintings help bring a new perspective.
3: It feels different.
2: Yeah.
3: Nor better, nor worse, but different.
1: Lorente helped Laurie find stories and family photos for him to paint, though the artist seems to know quite a few of his subjects.
2: Jake Phillips here, he was so kind to me when he could have been really tough on me.
1: Laurie says he admires how fishermen would help one another, even when they didn't have to. He knows fishing is a stressful job. He was a troller for 43 years, but he wants to capture the lightness of his subjects, not just their grit.
2: Painting someone like Moses Johnson Sr. there, you know, that guy was one of the best fishermen in this town, but really just totally low-key and not at all pushy, or, you know, he was a really mellow guy. His biggest thing was his basketball when he was a young man, but he caught fish like crazy.
1: There's a portrait of Bill Hills, a name Lorente came across when researching Greentop Harbor on Jacoby Island, not far from Pelican. Hills started fishing in Alaska in the late 1930s.
2: We're not talking about float planes or Coast Guard helicopters or any of that. You're on your own, you know, and so it becomes a community of people. You're keeping an eye on your neighbor, even if he cuts you off every now and again, you're still keeping an eye on him.
1: Laurie remembers a time when there'd be picnics on the beach if fishing was slow. He says the shortened fishing season has made the job more competitive over the years, and he hopes his paintings are a reminder of how essential a close-knit community is to fishing in Southeast. In Sitka, I'm Lauren Salemo.
0: Laurie's paintings will hang in Sitka's Pioneer Bar through August 15th.

And that's all for this edition of Alaska News Nightly. 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We had reports tonight from Liz Ruskin and Wesley Early in Anchorage, Desiree Hagen in Kotzebue, Eric Stone in Juneau, and Lauren Salemo in Sitka. 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Our audio engineer is Crystal Hyde, Kirsten Dobroth is our producer, and I'm Casey Grove. Good night.

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This is Sioux Valley Voice. I'm your host for this week, Philip Manning, and today we are talking about Wild Salmon Weekend, the second annual Wild Salmon Weekend being held here in Talkeetna. And joining me in the studio are Margaret Stern from Susitna River Coalition and Autumn Merritt from the Talkeetna Historical Society. We're going to be talking a little bit about what their organizations are doing over the course of the weekend, and we'll also be taking your questions and calls. You can call 907-733-1200 and talk to Miles in the other studio, and he'll get you set up to talk to us, or you can send a question to dj@ktna.org. So we'll be right back to talk about Wild Salmon Weekend.

0: in. Thank you for joining us this week on Sioux Valley Voice. Once again, I am Philip Manning, sitting in for Tricia Costello this week, and we are talking all about Wild Salmon Weekend, and I have two guests in the studio with me today. Margaret, Autumn, thanks for coming in today.
1: Yeah, thanks so much for having us in.
0: So let's talk a little bit about what Wild Salmon Weekend is. And what's going to, well, first let's talk about what's going to be happening, because I've got the flyer open on my laptop here, and Margaret, you brought a copy of it in, because there's a lot going on this weekend.
1: There's a lot going on. So this is our second annual Wild Salmon Weekend for the Sioux Sittna River Coalition. Last year, we just had so much fun putting it on and decided to make it an annual event. So Friday, we're kicking off at the Talkeetna Farmers Market in the Fairview Beer Garden. We'll have bingo cards for folks to fill out with a schedule of events and some fun activities on there for folks to try. Then on Saturday the 15th, there is an embroidery teacher that will be coming up and teaching an embroidery class that is salmon-themed over at the Sheldon Community Arts Hangar from 10 to 2. There will also be a free riverfront nature walk with Alaska Nature Guides, which is just such a cool thing that they're gifting the community. So please, everyone, go out there and learn about the river right down on Main Street. And then, of course, the Historical Society has their amazing Salmon Run art show, and that will be from 3 to 6, and Autumn can give us some more info on that
0: we'll
1: later.
0: Yeah, we'll get into details on that in a minute.
1: And then on Sunday the 16th, we have Talkeetna Trail Days, which is Sioux Sittna River Coalition's partnership event with the Denali National Park Service. And that is a riverfront cleanup and invasive weed pull. We've been doing that for maybe 7 or 8 years.
0: Okay.
1: So a great event that we've looped into this weekend. And then that evening, we have free salmon burgers, some kids' activities, silk screening, and just kind of a fun celebration down at the Sheldon Community Arts Hangar. So full weekend of celebrating the five species of Pacific salmon and really trying to get our community involved in some fun activities.
0: Yeah, there's an awful lot happening.
1: Yeah.
0: I think that we got times on most of those, but the Alaska Nature Guides Walk, that's also at 10 a.m.?
1: It's also at 10 a.m. Okay. And meet at the Ranger Station, and they'll be taking folks on a walk down along the riverfront and educating you on what's going on down there, what you might see. You can learn a little bit about some of the ecology of the area.
0: Should we bring waders if we're going on that walk?
1: I think you'll be fine. I think we got some professionals on there that'll
0: sure.
1: modify based on what's happening.
0: Right on. So, you said this was the second annual one. The first one was last year, of course. So kind of what inspired Sioux Sittna River Coalition to put this on? How did it come about?
1: Yeah, so Alaska Wild Salmon Day is a state holiday. It's on August 10th. And in the past, the organization, quite a while ago, had some Wild Salmon Day celebrations. Mm-hmm. And we thought, how fun would it be? You know, we do a lot of work in the community. We don't do that much visibly in the summer necessarily. And we thought it'd be really fun to host just a series of really fun events all for an entire weekend, celebrate salmon, get people enthused, bring in other community organizations, and really just rally around this idea of salmon being so important to our community.
0: All right. Great. And so I do also want to, at some point in the show today, talk a little bit more about some of the other things that y'all have been doing this summer. I know
1: right.
0: you've had a big citizen science project
1: yeah.
0: going on and some other things happening here in the community. So definitely want to get into that.
1: Yeah.
0: But since we have Autumn here with us, I do want to take a moment to talk about the Salmon Run art show and auction that's going to be happening on Saturday.
1: Mm-hmm.
0: So, Autumn, can you tell us a little bit about what, for those who might not have seen it before, what's going on with the Salmon Run Art Show and Auction?
2: Oh, yeah, absolutely. Well, you know, the Historical Society, for years, their fundraiser was the Moosong Parade. But yeah, and that was an awesome idea. But people do get a little over moose, and those they're real big.
0: They are big. There's one right outside the window.
1: Oh my god!
2: Yeah, they're big and unwieldy. And we thought it might be a better idea to make something a little smaller, more portable, and a little more manageable.
0: Mm-hmm.
2: So I think this is our third year now doing this, and so we came up with a fish-shaped template. I think they traced a real fish for
0: this.
2: Oh,
0: really?
2: Yeah. I mean, it's real life-sized fish. And then kind of make a blank wooden cutout of it. And then community members can take them and decorate them any way that they want. We've had so many different kinds of mediums used, a lot of paint, but also, I mean, the sky's the limit, really, as far as that goes. So, yeah, the community response has been awesome. This year, we've got some really great entries for it, and then they get auctioned off, and all that money goes to the Historical Society. It's a real good fundraiser. It's really fun. We've got so many creative people in this community, so it's really great way for people to showcase their skills.
0: Absolutely. And so there's going to be two components to that auction then, right? There's going to be a silent auction, mm-hmm. and then some of the salmon will then be live auctioned at the end.
2: Yeah, last year we did a live auction for our late entries, and because I think it was a lot of it was online last year, but you know, we decided to do silent auction for a lot of them, but we've kept some back and the last minute ones, and we'll do a live auction because, man, it's really fun and people really like that. So, yeah, it's from 3 until 5, you can come in to the hangar on Saturday, view the salmon. We're going to have some snacks and a little bit of live music, and then you can bid with your silent auction. And then the silent auction ends at 5, and after that, the live auction starts. So 5 o'clock's a good time to be there, see if you won, and then see if you want to get some of those live auction salmon too.
0: Okay. So how many I don't know if we have a final number yet, but about how many salmon are we looking at this year?
2: Oh, I think we have about 20. I should have that.
0: Well, I know that there was, when we talked the other day, there were still a couple pending. So there wasn't a real clear final number. But yeah, about 20.
2: About 20. Yeah, they keep swimming in.
0: Yeah,
2: I expect from Talkeetna some last minute here you go entries.
0: Somebody will show up on Friday.
2: For sure.
0: At 2:45.
2: That's okay. We'll take them.
1: Some late run.
2: Yeah, exactly.
0: Yeah, late run salmon. Uh-huh. Well, and I think... Not to single him out, but Miles is in the other studio, and I believe that Miles has done a salmon. I've seen a picture.
2: Miles has done a salmon,
0: and it looks really nice.
2: It's really impressive. It really is. I know you're listening, Miles. But honestly, I'm really impressed with the quality this year. I think last year we had a lot of entries. This year we've got fewer, but there's some really, really, really nice ones.
0: Yeah, for sure. I got to see him in person the other day, and there's absolutely some really beautiful pieces in there. If people do want to see, you know, maybe if they won't be able to get there until about auction time on Saturday, how can they go about viewing this year's salmon?
2: Oh, well, they could come into the museum. The museum's open every day from 9 to 5, and this week, anybody who wants to see the salmon can just come in and look at them, no charge, just walk on through. It's sort of a community week for everybody. We want you to come in and see those fish. And we also have a Facebook page. This year, we created a Facebook page just for the Salmon Run. So I think it's Salmon Run Art Auction, a fundraiser for the Historical Society, I believe. We have all the photos of the salmon right there, so you can preview them that way as well.
0: Okay. Great. So you said all of the proceeds go to the Historical Society, and last year this was a pretty successful fundraiser for you.
2: It sure was, yeah. Yeah, fingers crossed for this year.
0: All right, so how did this collaboration end up happening between the Historical Society and Susitna River Coalition for the co-scheduling? Was it serendipity or was it...
2: No, blame Margaret for this. She called and said, "Hey, Autumn, I see you're doing something with salmon and we're also doing something with salmon. Perhaps we could do it at the same time." Yeah. And I said, "What a good idea." It's, last year I think we did it, our auction, in the middle of the summer, but this makes a lot more sense, tie it in, it's all the same theme, so I thought it was an awesome idea.
1: Yeah, I'm super excited. Can't wait to go see all the artwork.
2: Yeah.
1: What a fun thing.
0: All right, so that's going to be Saturday afternoon over at the Sheldon Community Arts Hangar. And I saw that Don is holding a salmon right now.
2: Yeah, yeah. We made a special salmon for Don Sheldon to hold outside. And the salmon are moving over to the hangar on Friday. So
0: okay.
2: All day Saturday. During the embroidery class and the whole time, you can go in and they'll be set up in there.
0: Okay,
2: well.
0: So the building will be open.
2: The building will be open. Yeah.
0: Okay.
2: Forgot to mention that.
0: Yeah. No. That's good. That's good to know.
2: Yep.
0: All right. So let's talk a little bit about, you know, Margaret. You said you were talking about, you know, illustrating the importance of wild salmon to communities in Alaska, and I think a lot of people are at least somewhat familiar with that. You know, probably a fair number of people are not too far removed from heading down to go dip netting or attempting some sport fishing, though I think a lot of the rivers have been pretty turbid for a lot of the summer.
1: Yeah.
0: But I don't know, can you just kind of give us an overview of, you know, what we're looking at in this area as far as what species that we see the most and kind of the historical significance, both, you know, once white settlement began here and then for the native populations as well?
1: Yeah. Oh, that's a big question. I think I won't be able to dive into all of it.
0: Sure. Yeah.
1: But, you know, I think all of us in Talkeetna, if we go down to Main Street, we see people sport fishing just right off the end of Main Street. But maybe not this year. I haven't seen any of that. But one of the most amazing things last year to me about Wild Salmon Weekend is during Talkeetna Trail Days, I was down pulling invasive weeds down there, mm-hmm. and there were people just pulling up, you know, sport fishing and pulling up fish while we were celebrating the species, or the, you know, the all five species of Pacific salmon. And that was just such a cool connection. And I think so many of us, we have salmon in our freezers. We see that at Wild Sioux Feast in the fall, where most folks who are bringing food in, I think the biggest entry is for the swam category, and that's all Susitna salmon. But we do have all five species of Pacific salmon in this drainage. And yeah, they have a long history, obviously, for folks in time before white settlement and to now. So mm-hmm. yeah, just a very important fish to all of us.
0: So you mentioned as part of this, the Trail Days with the National Park Service, that's been going, that predates the Salmon Week, and that's been going for a number of years now. And that invasive weed removal is part of that. So what's the significance of, you know, because we hear a lot about, you know, monocultures developing.
1: Right.
0: You know, we have orange hawkweed and chokecherry and stuff like that we deal with on land lots. But what's the significance to the salmon of some of these invasive species?
1: Well, you know, one of the things that we've noticed is this invasive weed pull is a cool thing to include with our Wild Salmon Weekend, because it's getting people out along mm-hmm. the riverfront. And we have been doing that cleanup for many years about this time of year, and
0: okay.
1: so looped it into the Wild Salmon Weekend to get people out and involved in their river systems. And we've been doing the cleanup for a long time, and we've noticed that over the years there's less trash but more invasive weeds, which is in some ways really cool to see that the cleanup has been having a big effect.
0: Right.
1: And that there is this other issue. And I think we see things like hemp nettle and hawkweed, and there are a few others that we just really see all along that riverbank. And just good to kind of spread awareness about them mm-hmm. so that they're not invading people's home lots. And anybody that walks along the riverfront is also spreading seed from their shoes, things like that. And so that's kind of how that got looped into the Wild Salmon Weekend, is it was an existing event that happened in the past during essentially the same weekend.
0: Okay.
1: And it's a great partnership with the National Park Service, their North Office. They come down, and they're typically some really good cookies.
2: There's an incentive.
0: Snacks are important. Yeah,
1: and they typically also offer a free night of camping in one of the campgrounds in Denali North for participants, which is awesome.
0: Yeah.
1: Like a good incentive to get up north and check out a different part of the state.
2: So once we, so if we go to this and we figure out which plants are invasive, do you want us to go and pull them out when we see them?
1: Oh, yeah.
2: In general?
1: Yeah, like definitely.
2: A constant cleanup?
1: That would be awesome.
2: Yeah.
1: And what we've done is we put them in double bagged and black trash bags and, you know, good way to do away with them.
2: Gosh, that sounds really important.
1: It is really, yeah. And we can provide invasive weed guides as well. There are a lot of really fantastic resources out there on invasive plants. And we'll be having some webinars this winter on invasive species.
0: Okay, great.
1: Yeah.
0: And so is the timing, you said, you know, that this was already kind of happening. Is the timing of when this cleanup happens for the invasive plants, is that based on like when some of them go to seed, or is it just when it happened to work out timing-wise?
1: You know, it's kind of when it happened to work out timing-wise, although I think it actually is a great time of year to do it. Things are beginning to go to seed. For example, on one of my daily walks, I'm seeing invasive hawkweed every day in a place that you would not expect it. It's not a well-trod path. And getting all of those before they do go to seed is really important. But then also doing away with them in a proper way is important. So,
0: well, you know, and you mentioned hawkweed a couple of times, and I think there is a little bit more awareness around, partially just because it's so visible. It's so easy to spot.
1: And people always think it's so beautiful.
0: I mean, it is pretty, but...
1: Yeah.
0: But so is chokecherry. That's pretty, and it smells nice too, but it's not good.
1: Yeah.
0: Especially when it establishes that monoculture. But you mentioned some hemp nettle?
1: Hemp nettle.
0: I'm not as familiar with that
1: it's
0: one.
1: It's in the mint family. I think a lot of people have it in their gardens. It's kind of spiky. It has these little purple flowers.
0: Okay.
1: It looks very much like mint, but it's all over the riverfront.
0: Okay.
2: Is that the one that makes those big spiky burrs? Mm-hmm. Ooh, I hate that one. I didn't even know that was bad, but I pull it up whenever I find it.
1: Yeah, it kind of hurts
2: to pull it up.
0: Yeah, it does. Bring gloves.
1: So we will be providing gloves
0: and
1: safety vests and everything you need, but wear closed-toed shoes. Okay. And so it'll be, again, the trash. If you see it, we want to keep that riverfront beautiful. Yeah, invasive weeds.
0: Mm-hmm. All right. Well, I want to take this opportunity to remind folks out there listening that if you have any questions or want to chime in, maybe a good salmon story, you can email dj@ktna.org or give us a call 907-733-1200 to join the conversation. So, you know, this year, when it comes to certain species of salmon, there have been varying levels of concern over the years. Obviously, the king salmon, the Chinook salmon, they have been in massive decline in this area for, gosh, a decade or more at this point, to the point that I don't... Even the businesses that used to kind of make their bread and butter off of sport fishing for kings have almost either have gone away or have completely transitioned to, you know, fishing for trout in many cases, just because of the limitations and emergency orders and various things that have happened over the years. This year, we've already got an emergency order that's come out for coho, reducing the bag limit on coho. This year in particular, it seems like a lot of the runs are kind of weak. What do we know as far as are the runs weak? Are they late? Both?
1: Yeah, that's a great question. And I think that would be for one of our fish and game managers and to really answer. But it is kind of hard to see. And, you know, we follow some of those closures just to keep tabs on what's happening out there. But I think to get a really good answer on the hypotheses for what's going on, that would be a good question for one of our fish and game biologists.
0: Yeah, and it's something that we're seeing with different runs all throughout the state, too.
1: Exactly.
0: It's not just here in the Susitna Valley, but, you know, we're hearing about it in Southwest, down on the Kenai.
1: Mm-hmm.
0: They're having issues with various different runs, and it seems like... fish politics in Alaska is intense.
1: They are intense, yeah.
0: Because you have all these different competing interests. You know, you have the subsistence folks who are all throughout the state, the sport fishing folks, who many of whom, you know, a lot of it is recreational, but a lot of that is commercial in its own right.
1: For sure.
0: But then you have a lot of the sea-based commercial fishing, and I feel like that there's a lot of finger-pointing that ends up happening. You know, you hear a lot about trawling.
1: Yeah. Yeah, and one thing I would point people to is to further get involved and learn about these things. There are community advisory councils, mm-hmm. for example, here in Talkeetna, we have the Upper Sioux Sitna Advisory Council, and then borough-wide, we have the Mat-Su Fish and Wildlife Commission, and these are all public meetings that you can go to and learn a little bit more about what's going on and what the conversations are, and you can also provide input. And those folks then go on to make help make recommendations.
0: Okay. Well, so while we're talking about, you know, some of the things that are happening with the salmon in particular, I would imagine a lot of our listeners probably have a pretty good idea of what Susitna River Coalition is and maybe even some of its origins. But before we get into the bottom of the hour here and take our break, can you tell us a little bit about the kind of the history of the organization and the mission and all that fun stuff?
1: Yeah, so Susitna River Coalition formed in response to the Susitna Watana Hydro Project. And, of course, most folks here know about that, but that would be a massive hydro project upstream of Talkeetna on the Susitna. And so it was formed by community members, very devoted community members to the river system. And once that project was shelved for the time being, the organization has since kind of expanded to education around rivers, how to get involved in some of the issues that shape our communities and river systems. So, for example, like we send out talking points to how to engage in, for example, like borough conversations about riparian habitat, or like more recently cold water refugia, which is just kind of like cold water areas within river systems. So we provide a lot of education about how to engage, and then we also do some work with Matanuska Electric Association elections, looking at finding candidates and supporting candidates that are opposed to the Susitna Watana Hydro Project. And then we do a lot of education around things like invasive species in the wintertime, or just different issues that are kind of popping up. And one thing that we're working on right now, which is really exciting, is we have an EPA grant for watershed planning and citizen science work. And that's kind of future thinking. What do we want the region to look like? Mm-hmm. What have we seen change? And how can we use community voices to kind of vision that process?
0: Okay. Yeah, and in the second half, I definitely want to talk a little bit more about some of the future plans and some of the citizen science that y'all are doing, because I find that really interesting. But gosh, yeah, you know, it's you mentioned there Susitna Watana being shelved for the time being. And I guess to talk a little bit about my history here at the station, I mean, when I first started here full-time was 2013. Mm-hmm. And that was, it was
1: full tilt.
0: Yeah, full tilt. All the studies were happening at that point. There were community meetings, I want to say at least once a month, it felt like, just about Susitna Watana. The funding went away for the third time. But now, here in 2026, I'm hearing rumblings again.
1: We are hearing rumblings about it again, and so we will see what happens with that, but we are definitely following every piece of the puzzle there. And, you know, we're a very small staff. There are three of us. And it's, there's a lot to follow in the area. There's a lot happening in our region.
0: West Susitna Access, I know, is another big one.
1: Just
0: with the number of I forget the number, but it's a huge number of stream crossings.
1: Huge number of stream crossings.
0: And major river crossings.
1: Exactly. And with that, I don't think I could give you the exact number of stream crossings. It's changed quite a bit, but definitely over 100.
0: Yeah, I think it depends on which version of the plan you're looking at.
1: So. Exactly.
0: But a lot. So, yeah, all right. Well, a lot of education and some advocacy happening.
1: Yeah, and that's why it's so exciting to do something that's just, you know, fun for a weekend.
0: I'm sorry to bring up the nitty gritty.
1: No, the nitty gritty is good, but it's also fun to celebrate. And, you know, last year at our salmon celebration, it was just one of the most delightful events, because there are kids coloring in salmon and silk screening and just folks hanging out, talking about the river, eating salmon burgers. You know, so much fun.
0: I've read the announcement a few times now for the weekend, and one of the things that stuck out to me, and I think it's part of Sunday evening, is a hydrology education table.
1: I have bad news. They canceled.
0: Oh, no.
1: I know. So we're going to get them up here again some other time. U.S. Fish and Wildlife Service has a really amazing table that kind of educates people about how rivers work. So I want to bring them up in the wintertime, maybe. They had something come up. But we'll get them back up here.
0: I was gonna say, I feel like that would be very relevant.
1: Totally. Right? Yeah. Well, maybe we could do like some kind of partnership and bring them up. Maybe.
0: Mm-hmm. I mean, yeah, we could definitely. I would definitely be open to having that conversation.
1: Yeah.
0: And you mentioned, you know, having them speak maybe during the come up or and speak during the winter. Mm-hmm. Y'all also put on a speaker series kind of throughout the wintertime on various topics related to the river.
1: Yeah, we do. And that's, again, one of my favorite parts of my job is I just get to sit down and ask people questions about what they've been working on.
0: Mm-hmm.
1: So last year, for example, we had this fellow come up or zoom in who had rafted the entire Susitna and hiked the Susitna from Glacier to Cook Inlet. Then we had this one fellow, Phil White, who was a historian about rail belt energy. It was amazing. Like, just an incredibly interesting talk, which on a topic that you might not necessarily think is really going to spike your interest, but wow. That was one of my favorites. And all of our winter speaker events are on YouTube on the Susitna River Coalition channel, so you can go and follow them. And if you ever have ideas for someone that you think would be a really good speaker, anything like that, we're always looking for fun topics.
0: Great. Yeah, no, I mean, rail belt energy, again, extremely relevant right now.
1: Yeah.
0: As we're hearing, you know, talks of gas shortages, mm-hmm. and MEA putting out a notice that there might be rolling blackouts in the wintertime, which is pretty scary stuff potentially. So
1: pretty wild.
0: Yeah, some context in history could be really. I might have to go listen to that one.
1: It was so good. I really enjoyed that one. I mean, I enjoyed them all, but that one just was like a surprise to me how much I got into it.
0: Yeah. All right. Well, we are just about to the bottom of the hour, so we are going to take a quick break and be back with more Sioux Valley Voice talking about Wild Salmon Weekend and all of the events that are coming along with that. If you would like to join the conversation, you can email dj@ktna.org or give us a call 907-733-1200. We'll be right back.

0: And we are back with more Sioux Valley Voice, and the topic this week is Wild Salmon Weekend. I am joined in studio today by Margaret Stern from Susitna River Coalition and Autumn Merritt from the Talkeetna Historical Society, talking a little bit about what's going to be coming up with all the events this weekend, and we'll circle back to that at the end of the show in case you missed it. But I do want to talk a little bit about some of the other things that SRC has been doing this summer. You mentioned a citizen science project, and I know I've seen a couple people come in and out of the building here that are taking part in that in various ways. So why don't you tell us about what's happening with that?
1: Yeah, so Susitna River Coalition received a grant from the EPA for watershed planning, which is kind of visioning for the future of what the watershed will look like as we're experiencing all of these changes, and talking to community members about what they've seen and what they would like to see. And as part of that, we are implementing a citizen science program, and that is because, you know, our watershed is so huge. It's the 13th largest watershed in the United States. It drains an area about the size of West Virginia. The majority of Alaskans live close to the Susitna watershed. Mm-hmm. What's kind of shocking about that is that not very much is actually known about it, right? So there are many folks that are still out there, for example, trying to catalog anadromous fish, which are salmon, mm-hmm. And some other species. And then with that, you know, it goes in this something called the Anadromous Waters Catalog. And anyways, lots of work being done just trying to characterize the region. So what we have done is we, with an EPA support and help, we've designed a program for citizens in the region. If they are out recreating, if they are hunting, if they are fishing, if they are driving past a stream in the region, we have temperature probes that they can gather temperature information and characterize what they're seeing there. What species are there? Are people fishing there? Like, what's happening there? What does the vegetation look like? And that all comes back to us and kind of helps characterize the region. And as already we've discovered some areas just by kind of anecdotal evidence where species that scientists didn't know were there yet, we've already kind of helped flesh some of that out a little bit. And so that's really exciting to see. Mm-hmm. Just a couple spots, but, you know, every spot counts. And so that's just been a really exciting way to get community members involved in our region. And it's wild, too. You know, we have someone that created a map of all the places that people are taking information and data from. And it's really fun to start seeing points kind of populate on that map and think about where people are going. And think about this community. We have so many people flying around or boating or hiking, you know, just doing a lot of stuff. And we have information coming in from a lot of those people in all those areas. So it's been really fun to see.
0: Yeah. And so what's kind of the timeline? I know you got started with it and had people out in the field this year. What does that timeline look like?
1: So the federal timelines got pushed a little bit. So we will be collecting data through the end of next July. Mm-hmm. And we're still hosting training. So if you want to be involved, reach out to me or info@SiouxSitnaRiverCoalition.org, and we can get you a kit. It's really fun. They come with all these like fish ID cards and some invasive species information. And we'll show you how to use these little temperature probes to gather information. And it's really fun because some people are keeping them in lake outside their house. Mm. Or like, I go on this walk every day, I'm going to keep this temperature probe in there. And they're collecting long-term in quotes, like summer-long data. And then some people are taking spot information. So, you know, if you're walking along a trail and there's a stream, you can collect information there. So both are valuable. And it's been really fun to see people get excited about it and learn what people are seeing. I get so excited every time an observation comes through my email. I'm just like, yes, it's working. Someone's doing it.
0: So you said there's a map. Is that all fed into like a GIS or?
1: So someone is building out the map.

0: math and R, which is another information system. And I'm hoping we will be creating a story map of some kind. Yeah. That's my dream.
1: Yeah, no, yeah. Story maps are super cool, they're especially so when fun. It comes to stuff like this. Yeah. I think a really appropriate way to share that information.
0: Definitely. And it's also interesting just the stories we're getting from people as they do all of this. So if you're interested in becoming a citizen scientist, we still have a need. We still have kits. Reach out at info@SiouxCitinaRiverCoalition.org or Margaret@SiouxCitinaRiverCoalition.org, and we can get you hooked up and trained up and out there collecting information.
1: Fantastic. Well, we did have an email come in with a comment. So we'll go ahead and get this. Comes from Laura. Says, we are so fortunate to have a food resource that comes back to us every year at no cost, and the only thing we have to do is allow them to get here. Yet this has increasingly become difficult for the fish and for the humans that care to make it happen. Things as simple as four-wheelers going through salmon streams to large-scale industry changing the landscape are detrimental to fish passage. We all need to be better stewards of the land and be fish-aware with our actions. I'm grateful for organizations like Susitna River Coalition that are working to protect salmon habitat. It's definitely an uphill swim.
0: That's an awesome. And let me also, just that just brings to mind, I got an amazing video and email a couple weeks ago from a woman who lives in Caswell. And we had just done a Caswell riparian planting day in partnership with Fish and Game and the Matsuburo and U.S. Fish and Wildlife Service. And she said that some kings came up for the first time in a long time. And that was just so cool, based on some of these partnerships, to see fish returning and just the joy of people that live in the area to see them coming back. Yeah. And that was just such a gift to hear and such a gift to hear. Yeah.
1: All right. Well, thanks, Laura, for sending an email. And we still have time if you want to send in an email, dj@ktna.org, or you can call us at 907-733-1200. So, Autumn, I haven't directed any questions to you in a little while.
2: No, it's fine. I was just sitting here thinking about how the river is the whole reason that we're here. I mean, just to roll it back around to history. I mean, I feel like a lot of the things that SRC is doing is very future thinking. But really what you're doing is protecting the history, as far as I'm concerned. I mean, the reason Talkeetna exists in the first place is because of the river. I mean, both the indigenous population and also, the European folks as well. I mean, the only reason we are here is because of, the lanes of travel that the river provides and the source of food and all of that. And anything that takes away from that also takes away from our community and our, reason for being here.
1: Well, if I'm not mistaken, and it's been a while since I've read my Shem Pete, but Talkeetna means place where the food is stored.
2: Yeah, exactly. I mean, obviously, with all of those rivers all coming together, you've got a lush region, you've got, all of a way to get food, and I mean, water is life, right? So, exactly. Yeah.
1: And, Margaret, you were talking about how the Susitna River Basin is the watershed is the 13th largest in the country. And I'm a little curious, what the geographic extent of that is. Obviously, here we think of the Talkeetna, Susitna, Chulitna, but, is the Yentna, Squentna, are these part of?
0: Oh, yeah.
1: Okay.
0: So anything that... A watershed is essentially anything that drains into this main stem of the Susitna. So any of those streams, any of those wetlands, a lot of that glacier, those glacial rivers that come into the Sioux, all of that is part of the Susitna watershed.
1: Okay.
0: So it's pretty wild when you start looking at it and thinking about all of the water that is part of the Sioux.
1: Absolutely. And, now I'll go ahead and preface. We're trying to get together a show in the near future to talk about some of the current issues that we're facing as a result of, erosion and high water and a lot of those things. And it's interesting that you talk about how, there's still a lot of data that we don't have about this particular river system. And of course, a braided river system is going to move around. It's going to do a lot of different things. And one thing that I was thinking about while you were talking about the citizen science efforts is, again, back when Susitna-Watana was kind of the going concern, some of the, while the community, the local community, was at the time pretty overwhelmingly opposed to it,
0: right.
1: Kind of the irony that came out of that is it also gave us some of our best recent data.
0: Yes.
1: I say recent, it's over a decade old now, but our best recent data on the river itself.
0: Yeah, and that's so interesting. And one of the reasons for a citizen science project like this is because research takes money, it takes human power,
1: mm-hmm.
0: It takes a lot of effort, and you know, there are only so many places where those resources can go. And so it's really exciting to kind of help build out the information in the area that then professionals can then go and prioritize other places where they might place efforts.
1: Yeah.
2: It's also so interesting to me to realize that, you know, if we are just gathering data for this moment in time, to look back and wonder what the data was
0: exactly,
2: you know, in the 70s or mm-hmm. in the 40s or the turn of the century, you know, mm-hmm. we have no way of rolling back time and knowing that.
0: Mm-mm.
2: So,
1: yeah, no, that's a very good point. And so it, kind of the documentation of that is mm-hmm. so that people 20, 30 years from now can, yeah. can look back. And,
2: yeah.
1: Our organizations also do a fair bit of archiving as a part of our course of work as well, so I can definitely mm-hmm. appreciate that. So, you know, you were talking about some other kind of forward-looking things. The Citizen Science Project is part of that. What are some of the other things looking forward that Susitna River Coalition is, you know, contemplating or maybe beginning to get into?
0: Yeah, well, I think most of my work right now is, again, kind of in this watershed planning effort, and that has been a really exciting piece of work because I think I mentioned a couple times, I just love asking people questions, right?
1: Sure.
0: And so I just get to recently, probably from January on, I've been reaching out to experts in various fields with various entities and just asking, what are the questions you want to be asking? Mm-hmm. What work are you doing? What's most interesting to you right now? And kind of building out this framework for what people are paying attention to. And that's been really exciting because it really paints a picture of the work going on in the region and what work might need to be done and kind of filling in some of those gaps just kind of as a framework for what will be happening in the future potentially. And also just talking to community members, like, what do you remember seeing 20 years ago on this creek? And so information like that has been coming in through surveys. It's just fascinating to hear people's stories and connections to the place. So that's one thing that, you know, we've been doing a lot of work on.
1: Okay. Well, and as part of that historical context, too, you know, mm-hmm. asking people what it was like 20 years ago, we were just talking about how, the hard data isn't there, but we can get at least some anecdotal information. But looking back, too, when it comes to watershed planning and that sort of thing, on more of a micro scale, you do have, you know, some of these plans that exist, a lot of them at the borough
0: right.
1: level, some of them at the state level for management mm-hmm. of a lot of these, especially anadromous areas, but also lakes and other smaller streams. How does that work that's been done in the past inform what you're doing now?
0: Great question. There's a lot of reading and research that's been going on as part of this project, and all that will be integrated. But what's interesting about this is it's not a management plan,
1: right?
0: So it's a kind of third-party framework that people can reference. The hope is that this kind of becomes an ongoing thing. A watershed plan for the Susitna is a massive undertaking. There are a lot of people to talk to. It's a big region, like we've talked about. Mm-hmm. And so it will be interesting to see, based on kind of the information we're getting, how that builds out. And then I can already see that there will be so much work and potential work that comes out of that for kind of refining and focusing on certain regions and areas of the watershed.
1: Okay, so a very long-term plan.
0: Yeah, well, yeah.
1: Well, and I guess not necessarily long-term so much as maybe kind of perpetual.
0: Right, yes.
1: Yeah.
0: It can be an ongoing project.
1: Okay. All right, well, we're down to about the last 15 minutes of the program here, so if anybody wanted to call or email in, now would be the time. You can email dj@ktna.org or give us a call, 907-733-1200. So I do want to circle back to kind of the main focus that brought us all together today, and that is the stuff coming up this weekend. we can go ahead and I guess we did it at the top of the show, but maybe go through a little bit once again what's going to be happening. So you said, so it kind of kicks off tomorrow, Friday afternoon in the beer garden at the Fairview.
2: Yeah.
1: And so remind us what's going to be happening as part of that.
0: So we will simply have a booth at the Talkeetna Farmers Market.
1: Okay.
0: But while we're there, we have bingo cards with a rundown schedule of the weekend on the back, and then like fun things on the front, whether it's one of our events or, you know, cook with local ingredients this weekend and take a picture, things like that. And if people fill it out, we have these little salmon plushies that you can come redeem over at the Salmon Burger Celebration along with some other prizes. So
2: that was my question. Yeah. What do you get, though?
1: Yeah. I'm glad you clarified, because I was a little curious when you mentioned earlier, too, what all the bingo game entailed. So it's kind of like almost like a bingo scavenger hunt.
0: Exactly.
1: But kind of a DIY thing, too, in some instances.
2: Cool.
1: That is really cool.
0: Yeah, just to kind of, like, we have all these things going on, please take advantage of them. You know, a lot of it is open to the public. We want you to engage with us and learn a little bit more about what's going on in the region and have fun, and kind of a fun way to lay it out for folks.
1: Yeah. And then a couple of things happening Saturday morning at 10 o'clock.
0: Yeah, so the first thing we have going on is from 10 to 2, there is a salmon-themed embroidery class with a woman from the Valley who teaches classes all over the state. She's created a really fun design, and that you do need to register for. You can register on our website, or on her website, but through our Facebook page.
1: There's a link.
0: In there. She is bringing some extra kits up, so you can show up, but preferably register beforehand.
1: Everybody
0: appreciates that.
1: No Talkeetna time.
0: Yeah. So I'm really excited that she's coming up for this. Just something a little different and fun. And then from 10 to 11, there is a riverfront walk with Alaska Nature Guides that's being offered free to the public. Such an incredible opportunity for folks to get out there and learn a little bit more about our rivers with the professionals in our area that do this all the time. And we might not always get the opportunity to experience their nature walks. So that's at 10, and meet at the Talkeetna Ranger Station.
1: I do have a question about the embroidery class. Is there kind of is it beginner friendly? Should you have some experience? Or?
0: Totally beginner friendly. Okay. She teaches the stitches that you might need to know and kind of does that on this salmon-themed embroidery.
1: I see.
0: Yeah.
2: Cool.
0: It's gonna be really cool. And she will also have other kits for sale. So once you've done that, you can try something else.
1: Okay, great.
0: Yeah. And that is Landly AK. You can also, she has social media and website and all that good stuff.
1: Okay.
0: Yeah.
1: Great. And then later Saturday afternoon, we have the Salmon Run Art Show and Auction with about 20 locally made artistic interpretations of salmon.
2: And I really want to send a little thank you out to everybody that participated in this. I mean, the community response to this fundraiser is humbling for sure. This year, Levi Lanning's shop class at Sioux Valley was the one that cut out all the salmon for us. So we gave them the plywood and they got some skill saw practice. And it was really nice of them to do that for us. I'm sure Paul Button did it in the past. I'm sure he's very happy to volley that job on to the younger generation. You know, we're really hoping they want to do that again this year. But just the people that showed up. We have a really artistic community here, and a lot of people who enjoy participating in this. And let's not forget that every single one of these salmon took some serious time and dedication. I mean, some people have been working on these all winter. I think that I really hope that whoever purchases these really appreciates the amount of effort that went into it.
1: Yeah, for sure.
2: I know I do. So.
1: Yeah, like I said, I got to see them in person the other day, and I mean, they're just incredibly impressive, and multimedia too.
2: Oh yeah.
1: So there's a beautiful mosaic, mm-hmm. and then a stained glass one that's just been finished.
2: Yes, exactly. Mm. And some natural materials used.
0: Ooh, cool.
2: And
1: Some metallurgy.
2: Yeah, I know.
0: Can't wait.
2: I know. They're really impressive, and really so many different medias and so many different you know, it's the diversity is impressive, and I think that we're also doing a People's Choice Award. Last year we had people vote for their favorite, and that's kind of a fun thing to do. If you can't bid on one, you can still participate that way. So I want everybody to come in and look at them, even if you're not going to buy them, because they're wonderful. And vote for your favorite. We'll have prizes out for that. So
0: awesome. Mm-hmm.
1: And those are all getting hung up for display tomorrow, and then we'll be up all day Saturday?
2: All day Saturday to view. Mm-hmm.
1: Okay.
2: Exactly.
1: And the auction itself, the silent auction, starts at 3, mm-hmm. 3 to 5?
2: 3 to 5 for the silent auction, and then the live auction portion starts at 5, and you know we've selected salmon to be in the live auction.
1: Which was hard, and I know we were still waiting on a couple to come in to determine which ones were going to go up for a live auction. So we might end up adding a couple more than we thought, because some of these are just really impressive.
2: Mm-hmm. Yeah.
1: All right. Yeah, so that'll be fun. And in case you've never been to the Bachelor auction and have never seen me auction something off, there will presumably be less screaming during this auction than that.
2: I don't know. The fish are exciting. Maybe not exciting as the men, but no. Yeah, thanks to you too, Philip, for being our auctioneer. I mean, you always
1: that's
2: do a great job.
1: That's the easy job. Yeah. That's the easiest part of this, is I just have to stand up and say things. I do that all the time.
2: Yeah, absolutely.
1: All right. So then that's Saturday. Is that everything Saturday? Yes. And then so Sunday, what do we have?
0: So Sunday at 10 a.m., we have Talkeetna Trail Days, and that, again, is the cleanup and invasive weed pull in partnership with the National Park Service. So you can meet at the Talkeetna Ranger Station downtown and wear sturdy shoes, but we provide gloves and vests and all that good stuff. So just show up and get ready to spend your day outside until 2. And then that evening is our big Wild Salmon Day celebration, and there are free wild salmon burgers. There is silk screening. We had one design last year. There's a new design this year. Hoping to have a new one every year so you can make a patch. And then we also will have a table with some kids drawing set up, and just general fun kind of community hangout.
2: Sounds awesome.
0: It was just delightful last year. It was so much fun.
1: Yeah. So looking forward to another big fun weekend coming up. Let's see. We got a few minutes left, and I'd like to end on something kind of fun. So it can be based on any criteria. Do you have a favorite species of Pacific salmon? Margaret, we'll start with you.
0: Yeah, you know, I do have to say I love kings. I used to do some work for Fish and Game, and we spent a lot of time sampling kings, and just wow, every time you held one, like, they're just so impressive.
1: All right.
0: They're amazing fish.
1: All right.
0: Yeah.
1: Autumn, for any reason, whether it be to eat or for anything else, do you have a favorite species?
2: I'm gonna say, no one's ever asked me this before, Philip. I never thought about it. I'd vote for the silvers. I think they're the most beautiful and the most useful to us, and they're like, they're compact, silvery cells. Delicious.
1: I'm also a big fan of the cohos. Yeah. Mm-hmm. So I would probably have to go with silvers as well. So if people want to get more information about all of the things happening this weekend, how can they go about that, Margaret?
0: Yeah, so we do have information on our Facebook page and our social media. We have flyers all around town. Or, as always, feel free to just send us an email. We love hearing from people. We answer personal emails all the time. So, again, that's info@SiouxCitinaRiverCoalition.org. I believe the rundown of events is also on the KTNA calendar. Or come see us on Friday, and we'll hand you a schedule of events, and you can ask whatever questions you have. And that's at the Beer Garden at the Fairview at 5 p.m.
1: All right. And Autumn, if people want to, just to remind folks, if they want to see the salmon that are up for auction ahead of time, how can they go about that?
2: You can come into the museum from 9 to 5 today. And then tomorrow we're moving them all, so it won't be as in person.
1: Maybe if you stand out on D Street, you can see them
2: going across the street. But then Saturday all day, they'll be up for display at the Sheldon Community Arts Hangar. And then, of course, there are photographs of them up on our Facebook page.
1: I will say that the photographs do not do them justice.
2: Not in the slightest, no.
1: But it is something, yeah. Yeah. If you can't make it in person, you can definitely look at them there. But yeah, some really beautiful stuff. Mm-hmm. Well, looking forward to a really fun weekend. I'm sure we'll be out and about for a lot of what's taking place over the course of the second annual Wild Salmon Weekend here in Talkeetna. So, Margaret, Autumn, want to thank you both for joining me on the program today.
2: Oh, thank you, Philip.
1: And that is just about all the time we have for this week's Sioux Valley Voice. 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For KTNA, and we'd also like to give a big thank you. We've mentioned his name a couple of times already. A big thank you to Miles Bloomfield over in the second studio here, taking care of phones and keeping an eye on the email for us. And with all that said, for KTNA, I'm Philip Manning. As always, thanks for listening. Take care of each other.

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1: What's up, party people? This is World Cafe from NPR. I'm Kaleo, and coming up this hour, Leon Bridges has worn a lot of hats over the last few years. Country phase, soul phase, psychedelic phase, and now world music phase, courtesy of something that feels like Paul Simon's Rhythm of the Saints. Some

The song is called Light the Way. It is from Happiness Anytime, due out in September. Also, new music on the way from Devin Gilfillian. His latest record, Time Will Tell, features this song, Black Dog Rabbit Hole. Plus a whole lot more. So stick and stay, because it'll be fun. You know, fun. Remember that? I'm Kaleo. This is World Cafe. All right, this first one goes out to anyone who has ever tried to date someone who is geographically unavailable. It wasn't for a lack of interest. They just lived too far away. Like in this song from J.D. McPherson, who is probably on the South Side pining about a North Side gal.

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0: little bit of country, a little bit of folk, a little bit of indie rock. I really dig that new song from Julia Jacklin. It's called Get Away From Me. I Think I'll Love You Soon. It's from her new album, The Gem, which is named for the bar in her neighborhood where she recorded the record. There's a bar on the first floor and a recording studio on the second. And the record is great. We've got a session with Julia coming soon to the cafe. Keep up with us by checking your local listings or just subscribe to us on Instagram or YouTube. That'll be a good way to keep up with all of the music we got coming through these doors. 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
1: It's a turn of the decade show on Rockin' in the Days of Confusion this week, featuring tracks from 1969, 70, and 71, including three live recordings that were only available as bootlegs at the time. Hey, but don't worry, they're legit now. So nobody's going to come break into your home and arrest you for listening to them when you're rocking with a hermit this week in the Days of Confusion.

Awkward instant, and the first animal is jettisoned. Legs furiously pumping their stiff green gallop. And heads

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1: Thank you.

0: here. So I'm going to get right to it. Rod Stewart with Faces there. I Know I'm Losing You, wrapping up the show this week. We had that rather long Grand Funk Railroad live track, In Need. That was actually recorded in 1970, now available as a bonus track on the Closer to Home album. Done Somebody Wrong, another live track. This one from the final Fillmore East concert in June of 1971. From the Allman Brothers Band, The Doors, Moonlight Drive, Ellen Live 2. And from the studio, Black Sabbath, Wishbone Ash, Roy Gallagher, Creedence, and Chicago. And hey, I'm about out of time, but I want to let you know that you have been rocking with a Day's Confusion. Shows recorded in real time at the studios of WHWS and WEOS at Hobart and William Smith College in Geneva, New York. And that's all, folks.
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Known mononymously as Irma, that's the Cameroonian-French singer who blends folk, pop, soul, and acoustic storytelling. Singing and performing in both English and French, she's a multi-instrumentalist, and that song you heard is her orchestral version of her late 2025 single Black Sun. As we get into this hour on the mainstream, today we'll be listening to new music from Love Spells, and in just a moment, Raoul Malo from his last ever concert before sadly passing away of cancer. Additionally, tracks from Chinese American Bear, one from Willow, The Record Company, and The Warren Treaty in this block. As I was saying, this first new addition for the hour is from Raoul Malo and the live Bella Ciao, live in Nashville album. It was recorded during his final performance. Recorded Father's Day 2025, Harvest Moon, the classic Neil Young track, ended up becoming a personal anthem for Malo when he was battling cancer. In fact, Mavericks guitarist Max Abrams recorded his own tribute version, with all proceeds going to help with costs, in October 2025. For your consideration and approval, enjoy this beautiful track. And stay tuned for details as to how to stay in touch on the mainstream.

The record companies stay up high from their Give It Back to You Deluxe Edition today on your new favorite show. We also heard Michael and Tanya Trotter, a.k.a. the Warren Treaty, with their Love Like Whiskey, found on their 2025 album Plus One. And once again, for the first time in the rotation, that was a beautiful version of Neil Young's Harvest Moon from the late, great Raoul Malo, found on the June release Bella Ciao, live in Nashville. And again, I always love to hear from listeners about your personal experiences with these songs, the memories that are forming as you listen to this newly reimagined mainstream. 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Tracks from Lance Ferguson and Valianda. But first up, it's Chinese American Bears' No No Yeah Yeah that's helping to lead the way to the bottom of the hour. I'll be back before you know it. Right now, sit back, turn off your mind, relax, and float down the main.

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Box 252, Salamanca, New York, 14779. The full details can be found on the website as well. Irv Lyons Jr., also one from Bonobo, before our time is through. I'll be back after a track from Zune's latest album, but right now it's Phoebe Bridgers, an artist who was accepted to Berklee College of Music, and she made it an entire orientation before dropping out to pursue music on her own terms. It seems to have worked out just fine, and she's given me hope as well. From her latest album, Lost Weekend, it's Lost Boys on the Mainstream.

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I can't thank you enough for spending some time with me on your new favorite show. Ot not ne danyo, ot kwa nonyo, I give you the utmost thanks and welcome you back any time of day. 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A quick sneak peek to the many great offerings that are found there as well. 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Willow's coming up before too long. Our second new edition of the hour is a really smooth tune from Love Spell's debut album, Love is the Law. I really enjoy Don't Touch, and I think you will as well. So for your consideration and approval, let me know what you think about this newest edition on the Mainstream.

It's been said that the Juju Exchange is Robert Glasper meets Bon Iver meets Flying Lotus, which is a pretty good description for the band consisting of Nico Segal, Julian Reed, and Evan L.A. Smith. They first gained national attention with the Juju, the improvisational collective band behind Chance the Rapper's Coloring Book Sessions. Of course, they are frequent collaborators with the iconic rapper. That's Somebody Caught Me, featuring Derek Hodges and Dita Paled. Today on the mainstream. I'm thankful you're well and hope there are good minds everywhere, every day, every night, and all the time in between. If you're tuning into the mainstream for the first time, pull up a chair and you're going to walk away with relationships to new songs that I'm thinking will bring you back for more. As always, I try to get at least 20 new songs into the rotation every week, and today my two new ones come courtesy of Violet Grohl, daughter of Foo Fighters and Nirvana frontman, drummer, in that order, I do believe, Dave Grohl, of course. One from Alessa Cara in this first block, and our first new addition is the new single from the Avalanches, which features Karen O of the Yeah Yeah Yeahs. Built around the 1980s Italo disco song Shadows from Nowhere sample, turn it up and get your groove on with Blue Shadows today on the mainstream.

Zahara's Speed Racer here on your new favorite show. We also heard Alessa Cara's Fire, the original mix, mind you, and The Avalanches with Karen O. It's Blue Shadows, a recent addition, in fact, a brand new addition, right here on the Mainstream. Again, I'm Brett Mabee, and if you're just now joining, get caught back up at mainstreamradio.net, and always feel free to give me a call for any number of reasons. 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Or for more information about the Full Moon Radio itself, you're welcome to dial option 3. In the remainder of our time, we'll hear a couple rock and roll legends before this first half is through, namely Sir Paul McCartney and the late great Robbie Robertson. Later on is V.V. Brown, a new one to get into the library from Cherokee singer Ken Pomeroy. And right now we're heading down to Dene country by way of South Africa from an iconic album from Navajo trumpeter Delbert Anderson and a number of South African traditional singers as well. This is Why Are You So Silent from the Kindred Spirits and Navajo South African Story today on the Mainstream.

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Why are you so silent? With no shackle around your wrist, with no shambok to kill your will, with no muffler to restrain your voice.

At the halfway point of the hour, a shout out to friends dialed in at 89.5 FM KVRF in and around Sutton, Alaska. And as always, you're welcome to stick around with me for the entire time. I do broadcast 7 days a week, 3 hours a day, so there's a good chance you'll be joining me again sooner than later. But fret not, fear not, I'm not quite signing out of the studio yet. The time always goes so fast, so I like to remind you often that should you, for whatever reason,

song, both very great drum songs, I might add. She recorded backing vocals on the Foo Fighters' Grammy-winning album Medicine at Night in 2021, specifically singing on tracks like Making a Fire. Now, while she is a rocker and you're going to hear some 90s-style tunes with Bug in the Cake, there's certainly more than meets the eye. She's obsessed with 70s soul and R&B like Aretha Franklin, Amy Winehouse, and Chaka Khan. I think you're going to enjoy Bug in the Cake, a recent addition into the rotation, and a great rocking tune for your listening pleasure today on the Mix.

Hello, this is Adrian Sutherland. Watjig, you know, Mr. Kapituik. 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

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We learn a lot about American culture, but there's so much richness in Black British culture. And I just want to say, let us

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1: Bebe Brown from her latest studio album, the 2023 Am I British Yet? With Feel So Alive. Earlier in the set was Tortoise's Layered Presence, one from the Chicago veteran's latest album, Touch. We also heard 1876 and Violet Grohl, who helped to kick off the set with her new single, Bug in the Cake. Thank you for joining me, and let's do this again. Tell your friends and family, the more the merrier. Music is always best experienced when shared with others, and that's why we got to get the word out near and far. There's an eclectic assortment of music here, and it is truly a show for music lovers. So let them know they can find out more information at mainstreamradio.net, but if you're listening on the AM/FM, be sure to check your own local listings. I do have one final set for you. We'll be enjoying some Wilco, but not before introducing Ken Pomeroy's cover of Jackson Browne's Late for the Sky from her July 15th Tonight's News EP. I'll start on Owen Dodge-Yates with Late for the Sky, and let me know what you think about it. Be good to yourself and each other, and join me again here soon for another hour of listening on the mainstream.

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But as you get lost in the rhythm, there's a good chance Carpenter is just working through some sort of trauma. He's called his music Groovy Bummer Folk. And in just a few weeks, he's set to release his new album, King of Having Fun. Today, we've got a mini concert with the Nashville singer-songwriter featuring songs new and old, recorded earlier this spring at the Non-Convention. Plus, later in the hour, Nicole Atkins has a new home on Chris Isaak's record label and a new album, which means, yes, a new song. It's called When the Night Falls. When the night falls. It's a good hour. You should stick around. I'm Kaleo. This is World Cafe. The Strokes just put out a new album. So did Charlie XCX, and after joking online about a healthy competition, Charlie actually appeared during the Strokes set at Outside Lands last weekend. Julian took a knee and said, "Congratulations, you have defeated us in album sales. You're queen of everything," which feels true. Strokes, get us started.

From NPR, it's World Cafe. Hey, I am Kaleo. Nicholas Carpenter of Medium Build says of the music he makes, quote, "If you slow all of my songs down, they're just three-chord bummer country tunes." Like that sentiment, Carpenter has spent the last decade crafting deeply personal songs that balance humor, vulnerability, and heart. Originally from Georgia, Nicholas started making music in Anchorage, Alaska, before finding his way to Nashville. He had a breakout in 2024 with his record Country and is set to release his new album King of Having Fun on September 4th. Carpenter says it's Alan Jackson country mixed with alt-rock like Weezer and Harvey Danger. Consider me interested. Today, Medium Bill joins us for a mini-concert recorded earlier this year at the Non-Convention. It begins with the song from that 2024 album Country. Here is Crying Over You from Medium Bill.

Recorded live in Philadelphia, it is Medium Build with a new song to wrap up this mini concert. It is called Cone Off. New album King of Having Fun, due out September 4th. Want to thank mix engineers Josh Block and Jimmy Mansfield for their work on the session. And we've got more World Cafe in just a minute.

Welcome back. It's World Cafe. Thanks again to Medium Build. You want to check out that mini concert? You can find it at worldcafe.org. Hat tip to our line producer, Will Loftus, and our senior producer, Kimberly Junod, for their work on the session. Nico Case released a memoir last year, currently working on a new musical, an adaptation of Thelma and Louise. Looking forward to that. Let's go back to 2009 for this one from Middle Cyclone. It's People Got a Lot of Nerve. Nico Case on the Cafe.

Courtney Barnett, One Thing at a Time. Creature of Habit is her latest album, and Courtney talked about how she'd hit a wall but ended up being saved by the presence of a praying mantis. It was a good conversation. You can hear it at worldcafe.org. Up next, Chris Isaak's label has a new artist, and we've got a new song to play from said artist when we get back to World Cafe.

Welcome back to World Cafe. I'm Kaleo. Nicole Atkins has a new album and a new home for said album, Wicked Game Records, which, yes, is the label of Chris Isaak. It's an imprint on Sun Records, so very cool. The new album is called Drama. It is out in the middle of September. Here is something that she says sounds

0: Wrapping up this hour of World Cafe with Tom Petty, Room at the Top, a song about very particular coffee orders. Thanks so much for being here today. 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Couldn't make the show without them. We produce this program from WXPN at the University of Pennsylvania in Philadelphia. I'm Kaleo. Catch you on the next World Cafe from NPR.
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0: What's up, party people? This is World Cafe from NPR. I'm Kaleo, and coming up this hour, Leon Bridges has worn a lot of hats over the last few years. Country phase, soul phase, psychedelic phase, and now world music phase, courtesy of something that feels like Paul Simon's Rhythm of the Saints. Someone's

feeling late, wanna go, babe. Song is called Light the Way. It is from Happiness Anytime, due out in September. Also, new music on the way from Devin Gilfillian. His latest record, Time Will Tell, features this song, Black Dog Rabbit Hole. Plus a whole lot more. So stick and stay, because it'll be fun. You know, fun. Remember that? I'm Kaleo. This is World Cafe. All right, this first one goes out to anyone who has ever tried to date someone who is geographically unavailable. It wasn't for a lack of interest, they just lived too far away. Like in this song from J.D. McPherson, who is probably on the South Side, pining about a North Side gal.

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I'm so jittery.

Welcome one, welcome all. I'm Kaleo. It's World Cafe. I got to know what's going on with Leon Bridges. He's got this Paul Simon Rhythm of the Saints thing going for his new record, Happiness Anytime, which is due out at the end of September. But I'm interested in this song title, which is called Light the Way. And it reminds me of that expression, may the bridges I burn light my way. I hope that wasn't the case for Leon. But this song is so cool. Check it out. It's new music on the cafe.

little bit of country, a little bit of folk, a little bit of indie rock. I really dig that new song from Julia Jacklin. It's called Get Away From Me. I Think I'll Love You Soon. It's from her new album, The Gem, which is named for the bar in her neighborhood where she recorded the record. There's a bar on the first floor and a recording studio on the second. And the record is great. We've got a session with Julia coming soon to the cafe. Keep up with us by checking your local listings or just subscribe to us on Instagram or YouTube. That'll be a good way to keep up with all of the music we got coming through these doors. Stay close. Live recordings live from the archives next on World Cafe.

Welcome back to World Cafe. It's live from the archives. We're in the vault pulling out live recordings from bands and artists who have visited over the last 35 years. This one from 2017, one of my first sessions with the Cafe and the first appearance from Mountjoy, who at the time were just a baby band. Now they're playing shows at Madison Square Garden. Here is Silver Lining from Mountjoy, live from the archives.

I think that's zesty applause. At least that's how I would describe the reaction from the audience to Bright Eyes' performance of Bells and Whistles, taped in 2025. Mountjoy before that, Silver Lining. Hey, I'm Kaleo. It's World Cafe, and Devin Gilfillian enters your ear space with this song from Time Will Tell. It's called Black Dog Rabbit Hole. New music on World Cafe.

Irish artist C-Mat, C-M-A-T, When a Good Man Cries, from her album Euro Country. Also Eurythmics, Would I Lie to You, and Devin Gilfillian at the top, new music from his latest album Time Will Tell. Song's called Black Dog Rabbit Hole. Few more to go. Stay close. This is World Cafe.

Welcome back to World Cafe. I'm Kaleo. One of the reasons why I'm not a big fan of saying, this band sounds like this band, I'll do it every once in a while, but it's tough because sometimes that band has big shoes to fill. Like I said, these guys sound like David Bowie. You're going to be a little bit more judicious before you go, yeah, of course they sound like David Bowie. Take, for instance, this band, Mary in the Junkyard. They're a great band, but they've been compared to Big Thief, which is big shoes to fill. However, I'm bringing it up because I think they got the sauce. Check out new music from Mary in the Junkyard. It's Blood.

0: As we approach the end of World Cafe, vibing out with Adrian Young's Afro Disco Makossa. Appreciate you listening. It's been a good show. And if you want more World Cafe, check out our podcast, World Cafe, Words and Music, wherever you get your podcasts. We make this show from WXPN at the University of Pennsylvania in Philly. I'm Kaleo. We'll catch you on the next World Cafe from NPR.
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Today is Friday, August 14th, and it is 7:42 in the morning. I'm your host, Jerry Denkwalter, with the local news, weather forecast, Denali echoes, and announcements. The temperature outside the KTNA studio on 2nd Street in beautiful downtown Talkeetna is 54 degrees under blue skies. I guess it was supposed to rain, but it didn't and doesn't look like it's going to. A little bit hazy, but the mountains are out. It looks really nice, so if you can get a look at those mountains, come on into town and take a look. It looks really, really nice today. The sun rose this morning at exactly 6 a.m. and will set tonight at 10:07 p.m., giving us 16 hours and 7 minutes of sunlight today. Not just kind of light skies, but actually sunlight. That is a loss of 5 minutes and 53 seconds since yesterday.

0: The weather forecast for Talkeetna and Trapper Creek is developed by the National Weather Service in Anchorage, and it was sent to us this morning at 3:55 a.m. It is for the Susitna Valley, but we do, right here in Talkeetna, but we do have information for Petersville, Willow, Chilitna, Broad Pass, and Squintna. Today, partly sunny, patchy fog, highs in the mid-70s, light winds. And tonight, partly cloudy, lows in the mid-50s with light winds. And it looks like Chilitna and Broad Pass are going to have some scattered rain showers and isolated thunderstorms. So if you're going north, you can watch one of our thunderstorms. We don't have them very often, but when they do, they're pretty exciting. Tomorrow, Saturday, mostly cloudy during the day, highs around 70 with scattered rain showers in the evening. And Sunday, chance of rain, high in the mid-60s with light winds. And although the weather report shows rain from Sunday right through Thursday, I'm going to say that's not really going to happen. I'm pretty good at denying what the weather report says. Temperatures coming up this weekend, highs around 60, lows around 50, with possible light rain and winds. So if you have some plans, maybe you need to get it done today. But I do think it's going to be nice. It'll be nice for Live at 5 again. That's kind of nice, too. All right. Coming up next will be our local news. But first, a word and a thanks for one of our underwriters.
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0: All right. Thank you to the Arthur Mannix Fund. And in today's news, this week on Sioux Valley Voice, the topic was Wild Salmon Weekend. In the following excerpt, host Philip Manning discussed this weekend's events with Margaret Stern from Susitna River Coalition and also Autumn Merritt from the Talkeetna Historical Society.
2: The first thing we have going on is from 10 to 2, there is a salmon-themed embroidery class with a woman from the Valley who teaches classes all over the state. She's created a really fun design. And that you do need to register for. 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
3: There's a link.
2: There's a link in there. She is bringing some extra kits up, so you can show up, but preferably register beforehand. Everybody appreciates that.
3: No Talkeetna time.
2: Yeah. So I'm really excited that she's coming up for this. Just something a little different and fun. And then from 10 to 11, there is a riverfront walk with Alaska Nature Guides that's being offered free to the public. Such an incredible opportunity for folks to get out there and learn a little bit more about our rivers with the professionals in our area that do this all the time. And we might not always get the opportunity to experience their nature walks. So that's at 10, and meet at the Talkeetna Ranger Station.
3: I do have a question about the embroidery class. Is there kind of is it beginner-friendly? Should you have some experience?
2: Or? Totally beginner-friendly. Okay. She teaches the stitches that you might need to know and kind of does that on this salmon-themed embroidery.
3: I see.
2: Yeah, cool. It's gonna be really cool, and she will also have other kits for sale. So once you've done that, you can try something else.
3: Okay, great.
2: Yeah, and that is Landley AK. You can also, she has social media and website and all that good stuff.
3: Okay. Yeah. Great. And then later Saturday afternoon, we have the Salmon Run Art Show and Auction with about 20.
4: Every single one of these salmon took some serious time and dedication. I mean, some people have been working on these all winter. I think that I really hope that whoever purchases these really appreciates the amount of effort that went into it.
3: Yeah, for sure.
4: I know I do. We're also doing a People's Choice Award. Last year, we had people vote for their favorite. That's kind of a fun thing to do, even if you can't bid on one, you can still participate that way. So, I want everybody to come in and look at them, even if you're not going to buy them, because they're wonderful. And vote for your favorite. We'll have prizes out for that. So
2: awesome.
3: And then, so Sunday, what do we have?
2: So Sunday at 10 a.m., we have Talkeetna Trail Days, and that, again, is the cleanup and invasive weed pull in partnership with the National Park Service. So you can meet at the Talkeetna Ranger Station downtown and wear sturdy shoes, but we provide gloves and vests and all that good stuff. So just show up and get ready to spend your day outside until 2. And then that evening is our big Wild Salmon Day celebration, and there are free wild salmon burgers. There is silk screening. We had one design last year. There's a new design this year. Hoping to have a new one every year so you can make a patch. And then we also will have a table with some kids' drawing set up and just general fun kind of community hangout.
0: All right, so that's the local news for today. I could add that you probably should bring some bug spray with you if you go on the trail walk. They're pretty ferocious. All right, coming up next will be Denali Echoes and a little word from the tips people.
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0: 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And echoes are listed on ktna.org and on air for a couple of days during our local news and announcements. 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Let's see what else we got. We have some thanks that we would like to send out. We'd like to thank the people, businesses, and organizations that support us. And today we thank annual members Joe Richardson and Lauren and Mitchell Curley. We thank the business Eastside Cabins for supporting us here at KTNA. We'd also like to thank our sustaining members. And today we thank Kyle Beckham and Aaron Arrington. And a lot of this work here done at the studio is done by volunteers who are very, very important to the studio. And we'd like to thank Holly Stinson today for always being there when we need her. All right, coming up next will be our announcements.
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0: All right, so we got a bunch today. It's kind of always busy this time of year. And just a second, let me get up where I belong here. Okay. Coming up on KTNA... you can subscribe to KTNA's online community calendar to stay informed on local events. 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There is a subscriber button just above the calendar on the right side. For most people, you can select the top option. If you were subscribed on the old site, you will need to resubscribe. All right, school started yesterday, but not for kindergartners, I think, our preschoolers. So, a little roll-in appointment. Kindergarten at Talkeetna Elementary School began on Thursday, Kindergarten at Talkeetna Elementary School begins next Thursday, August 20th at 8:30 a.m. Parents of incoming kindergarten students are asked to schedule an appointment for their child to assess readiness skills and play games involving large and fine motor skills. A parent or guardian will need to accompany their kindergartner to fill out a questionnaire and help with a class project. Appointments are available Thursday, that's yesterday, through next Wednesday, August 19th. Please call Khaki or Melissa in the office at 907-733-9400 to schedule your roll-in appointment. And you can also contact the teacher, Rebecca.Schwartz, at matsuk12.us. All right. And I got to get rid of Thursday here, because that's Thursday is already over. We did get a brief rundown on the second annual Wild Salmon Weekend with the Susitna River Coalition. The Susitna River Coalition welcomes the community to the second annual Wild Salmon Weekend, August 14th through the 16th in Talkeetna. Event kicks off Friday, 5 to 8 p.m. at the Talkeetna Farmers Market in the Fairview Beer Garden, and that is during Live at 5. And the band that today is Talkeetna Hawks. The Wild Salmon events are on Saturday and Sunday also. Saturday's activities included embroidery class and a guided riverfront walk. The weekend concludes with the Wild Salmon Celebration, 5 to 8 at the Sheldon Community Arts Hangar, featuring free salmon burgers. There will also be silk screening, children's activities, and a hydrology education table. Follow the link on the announcement page at KTNA for complete info about this event. Also on Friday, there will be a meet and greet with Bill Hill, a candidate for the Alaska seat in the U.S. House of Representatives, today, August 14th, at the Fairview from 6:30 to 8:30. In the Talkeetna Historical Society is hosting their annual Salmon Run Art Auction fundraiser as part of the Susitna River Coalition's Wild Salmon Weekend. Community can view the artwork tomorrow at the Sheldon Community Arts Hangar from 3 to 8 p.m. The live auction starts promptly at 5 p.m. There will be music, free nibbles, and beer and wine for purchase. For more information, you may call the Arts Hangar at 907-304-0321. Absentee in-person voting for Alaska's primary election is available at the Talkeetna Library during regular hours through Monday, August 17th. For those in Trapper Creek, the location is the Trapper Creek Community Library. Please bring identification. For more information, you may call the library in Talkeetna at 907-861-7645 and the Trapper Creek Library at 907-861-7650 or visit elections.alaska.gov. KTNA Board of Directors meets the third Monday of the month at 4:30 at the station on 2nd Street in Talkeetna. The next meeting is Monday, August 17th. All are welcome. For more information, call 907-1700 or you can email manager at ktna.org. And coming up, a series of charcoal drawing classes are being offered for locals 55 and older at the Talkeetna Public Library. The course is suitable for beginners. The classes are on Wednesdays from September 2nd through October 21st, 12:30 to 2:30 p.m. Registration is required and class size is limited. So if you would like to take part in the charcoal drawing class, give the library in Talkeetna a call at 907-861-7645. And that is it for our local news, weather forecast, and LA Echoes and announcements. I'm going to give you a quick rundown on the weather, even though I don't believe it's going to be rainy all week. National Weather Service in Anchorage says that Talkeetna today, partly sunny, patchy fog, high in the mid-70s with light winds. Tonight, partly cloudy, low in the mid-50s with light winds. Chulitna and broadcast scattered rain showers and isolated thunderstorms. Saturday, mostly cloudy during the day, scattered rain showers in the evening. Highs around 70, lows around mid-50s. Sunday, it starts to rain, and the weather forecast from the National Weather Service said it is going to rain Saturday night, right through Thursday. It's going to be nice and warm, at least for us. Highs around 60, lows around 50. So if you have things you want to do outside, you probably should work on it today. Hopefully, I am wrong. And that is it for our local news, weather forecast, and Ali Echoes and announcements. The one thing I did forget was, actually two things. Today is Laura Nelson's birthday. Now, we announced Laura Nelson's birthday because she is a KTNA member. If you would like to have your birthday or an anniversary or special event announced, you just need to join KTNA and tell them that you would like to have your birthday or event announced. And the other thing I noticed at the post office today, that there are several flyers up looking for people to work for them. So if you're looking for work, check out the post office bulletin board. I'm going to look one quick time here at the calendar just to see if anything is coming up that I missed. There we go, the calendar for today. Whatever today is, the 14th. Not anything that we didn't mention. Okay, coming up next right here on KTNA. Lots of stuff today, 8 o'clock here and now, 9 o'clock performance today, 10 o'clock Science Friday, and the noon news is at noon. All right, and coming up at just right now is Here and Now. I hope I didn't miss their start. Thank you for listening to KTNA this morning. Have a beautiful day and a beautiful weekend. And maybe we'll see you around. Sending you back to KNPR.
6: This is statewide news from Alaska Public Media. I'm Ava White. Pop-up political groups have spent more than $2 million to support fringe candidates and political unknowns in Alaska's U.S. Senate race, some who've never lived in the state. Alaska Public Media's Liz Ruskin explains what's going on here, and it's far from straightforward.
7: Richard Grayson says he knows flyers with his face and name on them are filling mailboxes around Alaska. But he doesn't get them. He lives in Arizona. A retired law school administrator originally from Brooklyn, he runs for office in all sorts of states. He says he likes seeing his name on the candidate list. He likes it when reporters call.
8: Egotism? I don't know. Curiosity. If you look me up, you see I've been doing this since 1979.
7: He's amused that a group called Fair Deal Alaska has spent about $800,000 to promote him and another non-Alaskan perennial candidate, Democrat Carol Hafner. Fair Deal even has a digital ad promoting Grayson.
9: Richard Grayson is the progressive fighter we need in Washington.
7: But Grayson knows he's a pawn in someone else's false flag operation. Because with control of the U.S. Senate at stake, people around the country are investing in Alaska's race, hoping to rack a win for their team. And some of the groups are trying to game Alaska's unique election system. Fair Deal hasn't had to reveal its funding sources yet, but whoever is behind it is hoping Grayson and Hafner will be among the top four finishers in the primary and advance to the general election ballot, along with incumbent Republican Senator Dan Sullivan and Democrat Mary Peltola. Anchorage political consultant Jim Lotzfeld says Fair Deal Alaska is trying to boost Sullivan's chances by getting two candidates on the ballot who might draw progressive votes away from Peltola. He says it's a tactic groups on both sides are playing.
10: Depending what comprises that top four, people feel like it can affect an election.
7: On the other side, a group called Right for Alaska is promoting Palmer Republican Gerald Heikes, with ads saying he's more fiercely opposed to abortion than Sullivan is.
11: He's done watching woke politicians forget Alaska. That ends now. Vote Gerald Heikes for U.S. Senate by August 18th.
7: Right for Alaska has spent more than $1 million on the race. It would seem to be a conservative group, but follow the money. Right for Alaska has listed one funder so far. William Harris of Lexington, Massachusetts, gave $100,000. Harris is a big contributor to Democratic candidates who support abortion rights. Heike's did not respond to a voicemail message. Alaska's ranked choice voting system for the general election would tend to blunt the impact of these false flag operations. A conservative voter, for instance, might choose Heike's and also rank other Republicans, so the vote would accrue to whichever one was in the lead. But some voters don't rank or don't rank one of the leading candidates. And Lotsfeld says those are the votes these operations on the right and left are aimed at.
10: It means they have too much money. Like, they're just like, what about this crazy idea? Yeah, we can fund that. That's what's going on.
7: The pop-up super PACs behind these efforts can spend unlimited funds but aren't allowed to coordinate with the candidates. Reporting from Anchorage, I'm Liz Ruskin.
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1: Violinist Augustine Hedelic plays on what's believed to be the last instrument made by the legendary luthier Giuseppe Guarneri del Gesù. The label inside the violin is dated 1745, but del Gesù died the year before. So how does a violin get posthumously built? Well, there's a strongly supported theory that this violin was completed by his wife, Caterina Rota, who's believed to have assisted in the workshop. So this instrument may very well be a husband and wife collaboration. From APM, American Public Media, this is Performance Today. I'm Melissa Owsley, filling in for Valerie Kaler. Augustine Hedelic plays the Barber Violin Concerto on this extraordinary violin this hour. Also on the way, pianist Stuart Goodyear in concert with music by Prokofiev. Here's Goodyear playing one of his own pieces, Improvisations on Themes of Clara Schumann.

0: Sergei Prokofiev wrote his piano sonata number 7 during World War II, with the Battle of Stalingrad raging around him, a bloody battle that turned the tide of the war on the Eastern Front. When the sonata premiered in January of 1943, Russian newspapers were full of the stories of Soviet resistance at Stalingrad. Ever after, Prokofiev's piano sonata number 7 was referred to as the Stalingrad Sonata, even though Prokofiev never called it anything but Sonata No. 7. It is ferocious, grim, violent. You can really feel the fractured brokenness of the world in that first movement. Stuart Goodyear played the opening movement in concert in Portland, Oregon, as part of Chamber Music Northwest. In a moment, Breathing Through the Fear. You're listening to Performance Today from APM.
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0: a setback like this again. So I think it's just really making us all question how much we can rely on a steady level of snow to uplift the entire economy.
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0: Thanks for having me.
1: So for economies and livelihoods, snow becomes to the past. Colorado State.

0: 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Thank you.
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0: 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The temperature outside the KTNA studio on 2nd Street in beautiful downtown Talkeetna is reading 64 degrees Fahrenheit under sunny blue skies. Coming up next is NPR News. That will be followed by Alaska Statewide News. I'll return at 10 past 12 to bring you the KTNA Midday News, local weather forecast, announcements, classifieds, and Denali Echoes.
1: Live from NPR News in Washington, I'm Janine Hurst. Luigi Mangione has pleaded guilty to federal stalking charges in a New York courtroom today connected to the shooting death of United Healthcare CEO Brian Thompson. NPR's Brian Mann was in the courtroom and has more.
2: Speaking in federal court, Luigi Mangione told the judge, "I knew what I was doing." He said, "I shot Mr. Thompson in Manhattan and he died." When the judge asked Luigi Mangione how he pleaded, Mangione said guilty. Sentencing in this case is now set for December. According to the judge, the prosecution has recommended a sentence that would be more than 20 years behind bars, but the judge said repeatedly that the exact penalty that she hands down could be very different.
1: NPR's Brian Mann reporting from New York. Federal regulators have opened a probe into so-called mention markets. As NPR's Bobby Allen reports, it's a type of prediction market betting that allows people to wager on the words spoken by the president, executives, and sportscasters during live and even sometimes pre-recorded events.
3: Mention markets have surged in popularity on sites like Kalshi and Polymarket, despite critics who say the markets are easy to rig. Now the Commodity Futures Trading Commission has opened a review of this type of betting as regulators determine if the markets are susceptible to manipulation. That's according to two sources with direct knowledge of the probe who were not authorized to speak publicly. In response, Kalshi has removed all mention markets for sports, where people were able to bet on whether a sportscaster would say things like MVP or jump shot or overtime. The new review follows the revelation that President Trump's teleprompter operator had been profiting off the president's words on Kalshi. Bobby Allen, NPR News.
1: 5 years ago, the Taliban seized power in Afghanistan, vanquishing Western-backed Afghan forces as U.S. forces withdrew nearly two decades after it first invaded. NPR's Dia Hadid has more.
4: The Taliban's unexpectedly swift seizure of Afghanistan hastened the U.S. withdrawal, leading to thousands of Afghans trying to flee. Afghanistan is now far more peaceful, but desperately poor. Some half of the population of 40 million people need aid. Millions are hungry. But the U.S. and much of the West have dramatically reduced aid. And hundreds of health clinics have shuttered this year, meaning women and babies are now more likely to die. The Taliban have imposed increasingly hardline rules. Most girls cannot attend school after grade 6, cannot work in most professions, and have little right to leave a violent spouse. Adding to the crisis, Iran and Pakistan have expelled some 6 million Afghans, overwhelming services in an already devastated country. Dia Hadid, NPR News.
1: Preliminary closing numbers on Wall Street, the Dow down 107, NASDAQ down 73, S&P 500 down 13. This is NPR News. Record-breaking downpours outside Tokyo have caused widespread flooding and killed at least 6 people. NPR's Anthony Kuhn reports from Seoul that the severe weather also disrupted transportation during the peak holiday travel season.
5: Some parts of Chiba Prefecture outside Tokyo saw 3 times more rain in half a day than they usually see for the whole month of August, according to Japan's meteorological agency. Evacuation orders were issued for more than 100,000 residents. About 40% of the prefecture's cities and towns were flooded. More than 20,000 households lost power. Trains and highways were shut down, and thousands of travelers were stranded at Narita International Airport, which serves the capital. Several of those who died were found on flooded roads or trapped in submerged cars. This happened as the country celebrates the Obon Festival, when many Japanese travel to their hometowns, join festivals, and prepare special foods. Anthony Kuhn, NPR News, Seoul.
1: Shoppers cut back on spending last month. The Commerce Department says retail sales fell a sharper-than-expected 0.6% in July, the largest monthly drop in more than a year, and it follows spending increases in April and May. This as people cut back on spending on cars, gas stations, grocery stores, and electronics. Spending at clothing stores and restaurants rose last month. In Italy, authorities recovered three paintings by Renoir, Cezanne, and Matisse worth millions that were stolen earlier this year from a private museum. Officials say they were discovered during a search without giving additional details. That theft happened last March, and local media say the thieves snatched the paintings in less than 3 minutes. 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
7: You're listening to Statewide News from Alaska Public Media. I'm Ava White. Anchorage police shot and injured a man Thursday afternoon on the city's east side. At a press conference later in the day, Anchorage Police Chief Sean Case said the man, who has not been named publicly, fired a gun near a Walmart at about 1 p.m. Thursday.
8: The male brandished a handgun while inside the store and then loaded the handgun while inside the store. He then left the location, walked across the parking lot, and fired one round in the air.
7: Case says officers found the man about a mile and a half away. He says one officer fired at the man shortly after making contact, but it's unclear what the man was doing just before he was shot.
8: At this time, the only thing that I can tell you is that the officers observed him sitting in a parking lot and the subject stood up. And after that, we're going to have to wait till the interviews to determine exactly what happened.
7: Case says the man was taken to a hospital where he was listed as being in stable condition. No officers were injured. Case says the incident was captured on dash camera and body camera footage, but there was no audio recorded. Case says audio usually starts recording automatically when an officer turns on the body camera or their vehicle's emergency lights.
8: I won't say exactly why that body worn camera wasn't on. I can assume, but we'll wait until after the officer does the interview. And so there's no audio on the camera unless the camera is actively activated either by the lights and siren or when the officer turns it on.
7: As of late Thursday, no criminal charges had been filed against the man who was shot. The shooting will be reviewed by the State Office of Special Prosecutions to determine if the officer's use of lethal force was justified. Police say the officer's name will be released 72 hours after the shooting. Thursday's shooting marked the sixth reported police shooting in Anchorage in 2026. A Wasilla man has been charged in federal court with threatening and stalking a mayor in Michigan. The Alaska Beacon reports that 54-year-old James Lawhorn was charged with 7 counts of making threats in interstate commerce and 1 count of stalking, according to a court filing. The threats allegedly include racist, anti-Muslim, and anti-LGBTQ plus language, as well as death threats. The indictment did not specify the mayor who was the subject of the threats, but a statement from Dearborn Mayor Abdullah Hamoud confirmed he was the target. Lawhorn allegedly sent more than 20 messages in September of last year. The messages were largely sent via social media and text messages. Lawhorn made his first court appearance in the District of Alaska on Monday. If convicted, he faces up to 5 years in prison and a $250,000 fine. This is Alaska Public Media.
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0: It's 10 minutes past noon. I'm Holly Stinson, here to bring you the KTNA Midday News, local weather forecast, announcements, classifieds, and Denali Echoes. The sun rose this fine morning at 6 o'clock a.m. and will set at 10.07 p.m. That'll give us 16 hours, 6 1/4 minutes of day length, a loss of just under 6 minutes from yesterday. And from the National Weather Service, the forecast for the Susitna Valley, this is the primary forecast for Talkeetna and Trapper Creek with additional information included. For Petersville, Willow, Chulitna, Broadpass, and Squintna, issued just after 10 o'clock this Friday morning, August 14th. Partly sunny today with patchy fog, highs in the mid-70s. Scattered rain showers and isolated thunderstorms up in Chulitna and Broad Pass. Tonight, partly cloudy, lows mid-50s. Mostly cloudy Saturday with highs around 70. And scattered rain showers Saturday night, lows mid-50s. A chance of rain on Sunday with highs in the mid-60s. Out in Petersville and Squintna, rain is likely on Sunday. And in Broad Pass, south winds to 10 miles per hour. The extended forecast for Talkeetna, Sunday night, rain, lows around 50. Monday, rain showers, highs around 60. Monday night and Tuesday, rain showers, lows around 50, highs around 60. And rain showers are likely Tuesday night, Wednesday, Wednesday night, and Thursday. Lows mid-40s, highs around 60. We're back to the July weather. So enjoy this sunshine while you can. And it is almost 65 degrees Fahrenheit under beautiful blue skies. The news is next.
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0: This week on Sioux Valley Voice, the topic was Wild Salmon Weekend. In the following excerpt, host Philip Manning discussed this weekend's events with Margaret Stern from Sioux Sitna River Coalition and Autumn Merritt from the Talkeetna Historical Society.
1: The first thing we have going on is from 10 to 2, there is a salmon-themed embroidery class with a woman from the Valley who teaches classes all over the state. She's created a really fun design, and that you do need to register for. 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
2: There's a link.
1: There's a link in there. She is bringing some extra kits up, so you can show up, but preferably register beforehand. Everybody appreciates that.
2: No Talkeetna time.
1: Yeah. So I'm really excited that she's coming up for this. Just something a little different and fun. And then from 10 to 11, there is a riverfront walk with Alaska Nature Guides that's being offered free to the public. Such an incredible opportunity for folks to get out there and learn a little bit more about our rivers with the professionals in our area that do this all the time. And we might not always get the opportunity to experience their nature walks. So that's at 10, and meet at the Talkeetna Ranger Station.
2: I do have a question about the embroidery class. Is it beginner friendly? Should you have some experience?
1: Totally beginner friendly. Okay. She teaches the stitches that you might need to know and kind of does that on this salmon themed embroidery.
2: I see.
1: It's gonna be really cool, and she will also have other kits for sale. So once you've done that, you can try something else.
2: Okay, great.
1: Yeah, and that is Landley AK. She has social media and website and all that good stuff.
2: Okay. Yeah. Great. And then later Saturday afternoon, we have the Salmon Run Art Show and Auction with about 20.
3: Every single one of these salmon took some serious time and dedication. I mean, some people have been working on these all winter. I really hope that whoever purchases these really appreciates the amount of effort that went into it.
2: Yeah, for sure.
3: I know I do. We're also doing a People's Choice Award. Last year, we had people vote for their favorite. That's kind of a fun thing to do. Even if you can't bid on one, you can still participate that way. So, I want everybody to come in and look at them, even if you're not going to buy them, because they're wonderful. And vote for your favorite. We'll have prizes out for that. So
1: awesome.
2: And then, Sunday, what do we have?
1: So, Sunday at 10 a.m., we have Talkeetna Trail Days, and that, again, is the cleanup and invasive weed pull in partnership with the National Park Service. So you can meet at the Talkeetna Ranger Station downtown and wear sturdy shoes, but we provide gloves and vests and all that good stuff. So just show up and get ready to spend your day outside until 2. And then that evening is our big Wild Salmon Day celebration, and there are free wild salmon burgers. There is silk screening. We had one design last year. There's a new design this year. Hoping to have a new one every year so you can make a patch. And then we also will have a table with some kids drawing set up, and just general fun kind of community hangout.
0: 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I'll be back in a moment with the announcements.
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Coming up on KTNA, on a song story version of Sue Sitna Writer's Voice this week, Mario Carboni talks about recording and producing a Jimmy Rogers tune with Norm Hamlet for his Hello Heartache album. This episode was produced by Corrine Smith. Sue Sitna Writer's Voice airs Sunday following the 6 p.m. announcements and Monday at 12:30 after the midday news. On the next Outdoor Explorer, a story of cycling across continents. What do you learn on a more than 16,000-mile backpacking trip across two continents? Ryan Fox and Katie Siebert set out last year on a nearly one-year-long trip to see the world on the Pan-American cycling route, with a side quest across America's East Coast along the way. Join Outdoor Explorer and host Amy Bouchatz to hear from these two Anchorage school teachers about their amazing adventure cycling to the tip of Argentina. 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There is a Subscribe button just above the calendar on the right side. For most people, select the top option. If you were subscribed on the old site, you will need to resubscribe. Kindergarten at Talkeetna Elementary School begins on Thursday, August 20th at 8:30 a.m. Parents of incoming kindergarten students are asked to schedule an appointment for their child to assess readiness, skills, and play games involving large and fine motor skills. A parent/guardian will need to accompany their kindergartner to fill out a questionnaire and help with a class project. Appointments are available on Thursday, August 13th through next Wednesday, August 19th. Please call Khaki or Melissa in the office at 733-9400 to schedule your roll-in appointment. And as you heard on the news, the Sioux Sitna River Coalition welcomes the community to the second annual Wild Salmon Weekend, August 14th through the 16th in Talkeetna. The event kicks off today from 5 to 8 p.m. at the Talkeetna Farmers Market in the Fairview Beer Garden. There are events both Saturday and Sunday. Saturday's activities include an embroidery class and a guided riverfront walk. The weekend concludes with the Wild Salmon Celebration from 5 to 8 p.m. at the Sheldon Community Arts Hangar, featuring salmon burgers, silk screening, children's activities, and a hydrology education table. Follow the link in the announcement on ktna.org for complete event information. Live at 5 is a family-friendly music event in Talkeetna on Fridays from 5 to 7 p.m., rain or shine. Each Friday features a band at the Village Park. The band this week is Talkeetna Hawks. 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And there will be a meet and greet with Bill Hill, a candidate for the Alaska seat in the U.S. House of Representatives, today at the Fairview Inn from 6:30 to 8:30 p.m. The Talkeetna Skate Park Committee will be hosting a public skate event at the Talkeetna Skate Park this Saturday, August 15th, 2 to 6 p.m. 20 new ramps have been installed for all ages and all skill levels. This is Talkeetna's chance to try out their skateboards, bikes, scooters, unicycles, and rollerblades, and meet other skaters at the same time.
Food will be provided and a limited amount of gear will be available to try out for those who don't have their own wheels. The Talkeetna Historical Society is holding their annual Salmon Run Art Auction fundraiser as part of the Susitna River Coalition's Wild Salmon Weekend. The community can view the artwork Saturday, August 15th at the Sheldon Community Arts Hangar from 3 to 5 p.m. The live auction starts promptly at 5 p.m. There will be music, free nibbles, and beer and wine for purchase. Absentee in-person voting for Alaska's primary election is available at the Talkeetna Library during regular hours through Monday, August 17th. For those in Trapper Creek, the location is the Trapper Creek Community Library. Please bring identification. For more information, you may call the Talkeetna Library at 861-7645, the Trapper Creek Library at 861-7650, or visit elections.alaska.gov. The KTNA Board of Directors meets the third Monday of the month at 4:30 p.m. at the station on 2nd Street in Talkeetna. The next meeting is August 17th. All are welcome. For more information, call 733-1700 or email manager@ktna.org. The Denali Nordic Ski Club Board of Directors is meeting on Thursday, August 20th at 6 p.m. at the Talkeetna Public Library. All are welcome. And that is the end of the announcements. I will be back in just a moment with Denali Echoes.

0: 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Today we're thanking our annual members, Mary Farina, Patricia Hackley, and James Kenworthy. And businesses and nonprofits, we thank Alaska Mountaineering School, and a big thanks to sustaining members Erica Werfel and John and Ayla Jackson, and our wonderful volunteers that keep the station powered, such as Darby Salmon. Let's take a look at the KTNA birthday calendar, which is a benefit offered to our members. KTNA members can get their birthdays or anniversaries on the calendar to be announced simply by sending an email to info@ktna.org. And today, August 14th, wish a happy birthday to Laura Nelson. Tomorrow, the 15th, Oliver Ostermick and Dawn Rothman celebrate birthdays. Happy birthday to all you folks. And I will be back in a moment to tell you what is coming up next.
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0: I'm Holly Stinson, and this has been the KTNA Midday News. Coming up next will be Alaska Fisheries Report, and then you can hear some segments of Informazine. At 1 o'clock, it's the Patchwork Hour with yours truly. Today will be a recorded show. And then at 2 o'clock is World Cafe, followed by Fresh Air at 3 o'clock. All Things Considered from 4 to 6. Miles Bloomfield will come in at 6 for the KTNA Evening News. You can hear Alaska News Nightly at 6:30. Freakonomics Radio airs at 7 o'clock, followed by the Rhythm Connection with Robert Ambrose from 8 to 10 p.m. At 10, it's the World Cafe, and then at 11, the Mainstream will take us up to midnight, and the BBC World Service. Blue skies outside the studio and 65 degrees. The high is forecast to get into the mid-70s. It'll be a lovely weather for Live at 5 over in the Village Park. Enjoy the weather because the rain will be coming perhaps as early as Sunday, if not for sure, Sunday night into Monday. And it looks like all next week. 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Have a great Friday afternoon.

0: From KMXT in Kodiak, it's the Alaska Fisheries Report. I'm Terry Haynes.
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0: Crab populations in the Bering Sea are struggling, and researchers say climate change is a big cause. A new tool described in a study published on Monday will help researchers predict one of climate change's biggest threats to crabs, ocean acidity. As KMXT's Catherine Irving reports, the study's authors hope their work can help crabbers and fishery managers.
3: The study was published earlier this month in the Journal of Geophysical Research Oceans. Darren Pilcher is the study's lead author and an oceanographer at the University of Washington. He says he started the study because of requests from fisheries stakeholders. The ocean absorbs a quarter of our carbon emissions, which make the water more acidic when the two mix. Acidic conditions are harmful for many different animals. Pilcher says that's especially true for shellfish, like crabs.
4: They can eat more, and that kind of helps a little bit. But that only helps to a certain point. And in fact, in some of the previous experiments with red king crab, like if you lower the pH to a value of 7.5, the crab just die.
3: Scientists have pointed to factors from climate change, like ocean acidification, as the reason the number of Bristol Bay red king crabs has plummeted in recent years. Jamie Gowan is the executive director of Alaska Bering Sea Crabbers, a nonprofit trade association. She says that other species, like snow crab, have also tanked.
5: When I started this job 8 years ago, we had 60 vessels in the fleet, but obviously with the collapse of snow crab and the closure of red king crab, we're down to 40 active vessels right now.
3: Pilcher and his team wanted to help the fishery by creating a tool that could forecast acidity in the Bering Sea. Ocean acidity doesn't exist in a vacuum, so the first step was to make a computer model of the entire Bering Sea, recreating the water conditions at any given time. They put a lot of existing data into their model on ocean conditions over time, measuring things like temperature, currents, and distribution of phytoplankton. Then they added in ocean acidity data collected from the region and tested their new tool by having it forecast the acidity of the Bering Sea over a roughly 40-year period. They compared that forecast to what actually happened each year. Pilcher says they also compared their new tool to a simple baseline model, which predicts that conditions at the beginning of the year will stay the same throughout the year.
4: It's actually a really good forecast for the ocean because the ocean doesn't really change that quickly.
3: They tested both models for both the bottom and surface of the ocean. Pilcher found that they were both equally good at predicting acidity at the bottom of the ocean, but he says their new model did a lot better at predicting surface temperatures than the baseline one.
4: They kind of make sense because the bottom waters, especially during the summer, are more cut off from the atmosphere, whereas, of course, the surface is still very connected to the atmosphere and is responding to it on a quicker time frame.
3: Pilcher says he hopes the information from their experiment and his new model can inform future management.
4: So we could say, hey, this is what we're predicting for the upcoming summer so that we can give everybody a little bit advance notice if there are, say, worse acidification conditions.
3: He says they've also discussed partnering with a new king crab mariculture project happening on St. Paul Island. The plan is to raise baby Bristol Bay red king crabs in a lab and release them back into Bristol Bay when they reach a certain size. But because juvenile crabs are more vulnerable to ocean acidity than adults, Gowan says Pilcher's model could provide important data.
5: Where I could see an immediate benefit is, you know, knowing, are those waters going to be unusually acidic or higher temperatures in a given year? And then maybe that's not the best year to put some brood stock back into Bristol Bay.
3: Gowan says she hopes for more research on the changing ocean chemistry in the Bering Sea so fishermen can make informed decisions. But for now, she says Pilcher's results are very promising. Reporting in Kodiak, I'm Catherine Irving.
6: The Alaska Fisheries Report is brought to you in part by the Alaska Marine Safety Education Association, providing U.S. Coast Guard accepted hands-on safety training for all of Alaska's fishermen and their families. AMSEA at amse.org or 907-747-3287.
0: U.S. Senator Lisa Murkowski has introduced a bill that would allow federal fishery managers to start analyzing the DNA collected in ocean waters to help inform their decisions. The Alaska Beacon reports that Murkowski's office announced the legislation known as the Fisheries Science Modernization Act on Thursday, August 6th. It would establish a National Oceanic and Atmospheric Administration pilot program for using environmental DNA, known as eDNA, to assess fishery stocks. It would also require NOAA to develop an agency-wide eDNA implementation plan and direct the agency to routinely collect eDNA samples and integrate that form of surveillance into its fisheries research and ecosystem monitoring. The bill has bipartisan support, and Senator Dan Sullivan, a fellow Alaska Republican, is a co-sponsor. Surveillance by eDNA detects the presence of species by analyzing fragments of genetic material left in environmental settings like water or soil, and it is considered a useful emerging tool for fisheries science. The measure comes as cuts by the Trump administration, including mass firings and a federal shutdown, have reduced NOAA fisheries science capabilities.
2: Support for the Alaska Fisheries Report is provided by the Stosh and Claudia Anderson Fund. In recognition of the fishing industry, which provides more than 50,000 Alaskan jobs from a renewable source.
0: Invasive European green crabs have swelled in population across southern southeast Alaska since they were first detected in the region 4 years ago. In response, Ketchikan's local tribe recently petitioned the state to open a green crab sport fishery to help manage the invasive's spread. The request was denied, citing a lack of evidence that the invasive species has contributed to environmental changes. KRBD's Hunter Morrison reports.
7: The Ketchikan Indian community submitted the emergency petition to the state's Board of Fisheries in March, asking to reclassify European green crabs from a Class A to a Class B banned invasive species. This change would allow anybody to transport dead European green crabs for harvest or consumption. Currently, the invasive can only be possessed or transported for scientific or educational purposes by those with a special permit.
8: This isn't an issue that's going anywhere, and it seems to be largely ignored throughout much of the state.
7: That's Emily Halsell, a fisheries and wildlife biologist with Ketchikan's tribal government. She's leading a green crab monitoring and removal program, which officially kicked off last fall. The tribe has removed about 1,500 green crabs from Ketchikan beaches so far this year. In its petition to the state, the tribe cites the species' damaging impacts to the local ecosystem and economy. The adaptive critter can burrow and destroy eelgrass beds, which are nurseries for native species like Dungeness crabs and juvenile salmon. They can also compete with native crab species for the same resources. The tribe says, quote, continued colonization of green crabs into Alaska's marine habitats carries an inevitable and profound risk of disrupting local fisheries. Halsell says European green crabs are one of the top 100 invasive species in the world.
8: So when these crabs come up and they tear up this critical marine habitat, there's cascading population effects, not to mention just abiotic impacts on our coastline in terms of erosion.
7: Despite the name, the species isn't always green. It's identified by three bumps between the eyes and five spines on either side. It was first detected in Alaska in 2022 on Annette Island, south of Ketchikan. They've since reached Edelin Island, south of Wrangell, and the number of green crabs detected has increased. Last year, the Metlakatla Indian community trapped over 40,000 of them on Annette Island, a large increase from the prior year. That could be in part to the reproductive potential of female green crabs. Halsell says they can reproduce 2 or 3 times a year and can lay up to 180,000 eggs each time. Other states on the West Coast have taken measures to protect the shellfish industry from the invasive. Washington has earmarked state funds for green crab management efforts. And in Oregon, you can harvest 35 a day with a permit. Halsell believes a change in how the crab is classified in Alaska and opening a sport fishery for them could help better manage their spread. She says right now, they can only be turned into compost by people who hold a special scientific permit.
8: Until we can come up with a more useful way to process these crabs and turn them into like a natural resource, I just can't imagine too many people being inclined to go through the process. So I'm trying to lessen those restrictions to make it easier for the general public to trap and use crabs.
7: Alaska's Fish and Game Commissioner Doug Vincent Lang, who denied the petition, says the state is determining how to best manage the invasive. They want to know more about the species distribution and how it impacts the environment before any changes are made. In the meantime, Vincent Lang says the state is looking at other options.
9: Before we get into a creation of a control program, we have a lot to learn just on how much impact there is, whether there's a cost-benefit in trying to control the expansion. And if we control the expansion, how do we do that in a manner that doesn't impact

0: a potential green crab fishery with locals.
1: I'm not opposed to the concept. I just think it needs to be fleshed out a little bit more, and I think it needs to be, you know, what does a fishery look like? What are the gear types that would be allowed, and what would happen with incidental harvest?
0: The commissioner's letter says fish and game emergencies are rarely found to exist. Regulations for Southeast Alaska won't be discussed by the region's Board of Fisheries until they meet again in 2028. Halsell, with Ketchikan's tribe, believes green crab management efforts need to be addressed sooner than that. Although she understands the state's concerns, she says green crabs are not going away, and they're making their way north.
2: So I'm trying to really impress upon people that this is something that concerns all of us, and we should all be on board with trying to keep them from absolutely decimating our environment. Because we're Alaskans, and we love our coasts, and we love our natural resources, and this is something that's going to affect all of us.
0: Halsell believes Alaska's invasive species department is understaffed and underfunded, and says more needs to be done on the state level to manage European green crabs. Currently, the state helps with trapping programs and works with other states to research the issue. Halsell hopes to petition the governor to declare a state of emergency for European green crabs. She says that could bring more state money to manage the invasive species. Reporting in Ketchikan, I'm Hunter Morrison.
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4: On Syracuse University Week, despite efforts to avoid it, vessel collisions are still hindering conservation efforts for whales. I'm Dr. Lynn Pascarella, president of the American Association of Colleges and Universities. And today on the Academic Minute, Dana Cassano, research assistant professor in the Department of Biology, explores what changes can occur.
5: Many whale species feed in Massachusetts Bay and the Stellwagen Bank National Marine Sanctuary, but two face an especially urgent threat: the critically endangered North Atlantic right whale, with only about 384 left, and the endangered sei whale, a species we know very little about. Both can be found close to shore and in heavily populated areas. They also often feed on the same prey near the surface, where they are difficult to see, putting them at high risk for vessel collisions or ship strikes, one of the most serious threats large whales face. Decades of conservation efforts have worked to reduce maximum speeds during specific times of years, and even to shift shipping lanes to avoid critical habitats. Despite this, ship strikes remain one of the leading causes of death and injury to right whales, and the number of sei whales struck in the North Atlantic appears to be increasing and is likely underestimated. A better understanding of what conditions increase that risk and how to prevent collisions is critical. My research uses suction cup tags attached to whales in Massachusetts Bay and the Stellwagen Bank National Marine Sanctuary to understand how they move near the surface and underwater while they feed in this important springtime foraging habitat. These data are combined with information on prey to build models that can identify and predict foraging hotspots, areas where feeding whales are likely to aggregate. Using remote sensing technology, we can identify these hotspots from space even before whales are detected in the area. That information is then pushed as alerts to vessels using the Global Automatic Identification System Network and to vessel operators in the app Whale Alert, so mariners can respond before it's too late.
4: That was Dana Cassano of Syracuse University. You can find this, other segments, and more information about the professors at academicminute.org.
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7: Super hot geothermal energy. I'm Randy Simon, and this is Earthwise, a look at our changing environment. Super hot geothermal energy is a new form of geothermal energy extraction that taps into deep, dry, crystalline rock that maintains temperatures that can exceed 700 degrees Fahrenheit. By pumping water into these rock formations, superheated steam can be brought up to the surface, yielding 5 to 10 times more energy than conventional geothermal sources. Traditional geothermal systems rely on natural groundwater found near the surface. Super hot rock systems reach 4 to 10

Most kids take their piano lessons at school or at a neighbor's house. But Hazel Scott was always a bit above chopsticks. You're on the Sound Beat. Hazel Scott was a child prodigy, playing by three and improvising on the keys by five. She received formal training at none other than the Juilliard School of New York, where she won a classical music scholarship at age eight. She would blend her classical training with the smooth sounds of jazz, blues, and popular songs, and was a Cafe Society star by the late 1930s. It would become her signature sound, swinging the classics. Here she is with Rainy Night in G.

0: daily holiday take a dive for Scott? 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I'm Brett Barry.
1: Here's today's edition of Health in a Heartbeat, a common trope reinforced by Hollywood depictions of older adults, said they start to lose their mental sharpness as they enter their golden years. A recent study by University of Texas brain researchers, however, throws that idea on its head. While we can lose mental acuity in our later years, that doesn't mean it's always true. In fact, the scientists note the opposite can happen. Cognitive abilities can continue to improve throughout life. Over the course of 3 years, the study tracked about 4,000 people, ages 19 to 94. Participants were asked to complete brief training activities that required no more than 15 minutes daily. Researchers measured individuals in areas representing clarity, emotional balance, and connectedness to people and purpose. The findings undermine the cliche of doddering older adults whose advanced years come with a diminished mind. The investigation shows some individuals improved their brain function even into their 80s. And better performance was not tied to their age, gender, or education. Researchers say neuroplasticity is associated with self-agency. That means staying engaged in life, continuing to learn, reading, and remaining socially connected. Now, this isn't to say that keeping an active brain guarantees the organ's long-term health. Many factors affect our health generally, and our brains especially. They include our genetics and our habits, like diet and level of physical activity. In a sense, the brain is like a muscle. We exercise to keep the body toned. The brain also requires our own participation in its continued health. It's best to keep that in mind as we age. This edition of Health in a Heartbeat is brought to you by University of Florida Health, committed to advancing excellence in patient care, research, and education, and by WUFTFM. For more information or to subscribe to our weekly e-newsletter, please visit our website, heartbeatradio.org.
2: This is Bird Note. The dog days of August bring hot, sultry weather to much of North America. Just step outside and you're already looking for a cold drink. Birds need liquids, too. Some birds can go a long time without drinking, even in sweltering habitats. They metabolize water from even such dry foods as seeds and reabsorb fluids internally rather than excreting them. Other birds eagerly seek out water on hot days. Songbirds, like robins, find water at a stream or bird bath. A robin takes a mouthful of water, then tips its head way back to send the water down its gullet. Pigeons drink differently. They're among the few birds that can suck in water with their heads down. Swallows and swifts drink with enviable grace. Gliding low across a pond, a swallow tilts its wings upward, lowers its head to the water's surface, and skims a beakful of water on the wing. And they make it look so easy. Keep your bird bath full, yes, but keep it clean, or the birds could be picking up a disease with that mouthful of water. To learn more, begin with a visit to our website, birdnote.org. I'm Mary McCann.

0: From the Switch Energy Alliance, this is Earth Date. In 1985, a passenger jet landing at DFW Airport was forced to the ground by an unusual downward blast of wind called a downburst. The plane struck cars on the highway and a water tank, then crashed on the airfield, killing more than 100 people. It was the third such fatal crash in a decade, so the FAA set out to invent a new warning system for these dangerous wind events. A downburst is a sinking column of air within a thundercloud that accelerates toward Earth, reaching speeds over 100 miles an hour. When it strikes the ground, it blasts out in all directions, like a mammoth version of water splashing in a sink. These winds are strongest just 10 to 30 feet from the ground and travel horizontally outward in all directions. They can fell trees like a tornado's whirling winds, but they all fall in the same direction, like dominoes. For aviation, the first step was training pilots to look for visual signs, expanding rings of dust on the ground below, or sharply defined shafts of intense rain. Technologically, things were more complex. Vulnerable airports installed a network of wind sensors, as well as advanced Doppler radar that could track wind speeds, all fed into an early alert system. By 1994, 46 high-traffic airports had installed these systems. They haven't had a single downburst accident since, and technology continues to improve. A triumph of aviation safety. I'm Scott Tinker.
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2: 29 states now regulate the use of AI deepfakes in elections. And those laws are being put to the test as the midterms near. Maria Curie has been following this as a tech policy reporter at Axios. She laid out what these various laws say.
4: If something is generated with AI, you should disclose that. Beyond that, there are full bans. So certain states like Minnesota and Texas prohibit AI-generated political content a few days before an election. Then you have states like Maryland that ban that type of content year-round. And so it's a very uneven experience that voters are having across the country. And it's definitely gotten the attention of people in Washington, lawmakers in Washington that are often the subject of these ads and these pack ads, if they're not deploying it themselves against their opponents. And I think that they also have an interest in themselves to pass a law, especially if Democrats retake the House after the midterms. We know that that is something they're planning to do.
2: Right. So there is no federal law that, you know, kind of regulates deepfakes in politics. There is the Take It Down Act, which pertains to non-consensual intimate imagery, but politics, not a part of that.
4: That's right. And, you know, what we usually see with these types of efforts is that they run into First Amendment pushback and concerns. And so that's what happened in California, for example. They tried to pass a specific law having to do with AI-generated political content, and it was essentially struck down because it was deemed unconstitutional. That is something that at the federal level, lawmakers are also going to have to grapple with. In the meantime, the Take It Down Act is about non-consensual intimate imagery, but we have seen those types of image clash into political ads.
2: Well, when it comes to these state deepfake laws, we are also in the early stages, and we're sort of deep into primary season. The general election for the midterms is shaping up. So how have these laws been playing out on the ground in these states where they are enacted?
4: So in Oregon, for example, we just saw that the state is suing one candidate's campaign for coming out with some AI deepfake images of a House lawmaker, as well as another state-level official. And what this candidate said that ultimately did not win his race is that these images are so obviously AI generated that the harm is not that notable because voters understand that what they're watching and what they're seeing is not real to begin with. And that alone should bar this candidate from facing, you know, a penalty that could be up to $10,000. So again, we'll see how they rule on that in Oregon. It'll be an early test for sure.
2: That's Maria Curie at Axios. This conversation was part of our Tech Week in Review segment. You can find it on our website, marketplace.org/techbites. Jesus Alvarado produced this episode. Courtney Bergseeker and Emma Condon also produced our show this week. Gary O'Keefe and Jay Siebold are our engineers. Daisy Palacios is the supervising producer. Nancy Fargali is the executive producer. I'm Megan McCarty-Carino, and that's Marketplace Tech. This is APM.
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You're listening to KTNA 88.9 FM Talkeetna, and we are streaming at ktna.org and on our own KTNA app, as well as other streaming services that provide radio stations over the magic of the internet, or cell, whatever it is. It's magic to me. As you've heard me say before, I won't belabor that point. I will tell you I'm Holly Stinson. And it is Friday afternoon in the Susitna Valley, at least, almost 3 minutes after 1 o'clock. I'm here to bring you the Patchwork Hour.

Only paid $100, got a hell of a deal. Don't run fast, but it goes slow.

It's working now. So that was a familiar voice. That was Doug Keating with Lighting Up the Mighty Mississippi, a really nice, quiet tune. And Jeffrey Focolt sang us his version of a wonderful John Prine song, Clocks and Spoons. And started out, once we got the music working like I wanted it to, with Steve Durr and Elan Man. And it's about already 21 and a half minutes after 1 o'clock, so I'm going to shut up and just keep playing music because we missed a little bit there. Next up, we're going to hear one more Jeffrey Focolt. And stay tuned for later in the hour. We're going to go out with a couple John Prine if we have time. So here's Jeffrey Focolt with a song he's titled, I'm All Right.

And that set started out with Jeffrey Foucault, I'm All Right, off his Miles from the Lightning collection. James Keelahan played us a song called Ring, and Maura O'Connell did Up and Flying. That last one we just heard was Tim O'Brien, a nice instrumental called The Kid on the Mountain, and that was from his collection The Crossing, tracing the roots of music from the Ireland and Scotland to America. And the next one we've got is another one. It's all about crossing that Western Ocean. It's Green Fields of America with Mick Maloney, Across the Western Ocean.

Ain't nobody got the blues like me, and that is was done there, a duet. Lori Lewis of bluegrass fame, she put out a whole series of duets on one album called And Lori Lewis, and put that out just during COVID. I think it was that summer of 2020 it came out. And the singer joining her was, I'm not familiar with, but it's probably because she's a great jazz singer, is Barbara Higbel, was doing that song. Ain't Nobody Got the Blues Like Me, written by Dick Oxtot of Golden Age Jazz Band fame back in the, from the 20s to the 40s of the last century, not this century, of course. And before that, it was Mick Maloney and his, the late, great Mick Maloney and his group that called themselves Greenfields of America. They performed over here at the Hangar one magical March. I think it was around St. Patrick's Day one year over at the Sheldon Community Arts Hangar, and did a wonderful, delightful evening of Irish American music. And it is less than 10 minutes before 2 o'clock, so we've got time for a couple John Prine songs. I said I would, I promised you a couple of them there. And then coming up at 2 o'clock, you'll be able to hear Rocky Brown and Homegrown Heroes. I'm Holly Stinson, and you are listening to the Patchwork Hour on KTNA Talkeetna. It's still hanging at about 54 degrees Fahrenheit. You know what, though? I hate to say this and jinx it. The skies appear to be lightening as from my view out the fishbowl window on 2nd Street. Just a tiny little drip, but the clouds, you know how you can see that lightness sort of all of a sudden, and it's there. So maybe the rain will be over for today and everyone can enjoy Live at 5 without raincoats. Who knows? Let's go on and hear off his Fair and Square collection, which is coming up on almost 20 years ago now. I don't know where the time goes. John Prine with a new release back in 2005. That is almost 20 years ago. Fair and Square collection doing Crazy as a Loon.

The movie star, straight off of the farm. I had a picture of another man's wife tattooed on my arm, with a pack of Camel cigarettes in the sleeve of my t-shirt. I'm heading out to Hollywood just to have my feelings hurt. That town will make you crazy, just give it a little time. You'd be walking around in circles down at Hollywood and Vine. You'd be waiting on a phone call at the wrong end of a broom. Yes, that town will make you crazy, crazy as a loon. So I headed down to Nashville to become a country star. Every night you'd find me hanging at every honky-tonk and bar. 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
1: John Prine with Mac Wiseman there doing Saginaw, Michigan. It's a great album of duets that the two of them do, a whole album called Standard Songs for Average People. I just love the name of it. This is Holly Stinson, and I've been playing music for your pleasure once again on a Friday for the Patchwork Hour. Thanks for listening. 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
1: Brandon Flowers is the lead singer of The Killers and probably not someone you would immediately associate with country music, but it's always been a part of his musical DNA.
2: My brother gave me The Smiths and New Order and Pet Shop Boys, but then when I got in the car with my dad, it was Waylon Jennings and Willie Nelson.
1: You can hear the influence of those artists on Brandon Flowers' new solo album, Thrasher. Coming up, he gives you a preview of a bunch of tracks on that new album, and he talks about writing more songs about his own life, something he used to avoid.
3: The pond is fed by July melted snow.
2: It's funny, the more personal I get, it really is a really creative endeavor to, like, honor these experiences.
1: Brandon Flowers on his new solo album today. I'm Raina Duras. This is World Cafe.
3: So far from the plans they drew up years ago.
1: Now, that album from Brandon Flowers doesn't actually drop until next Friday, so this is a very special, sneaky little preview just for you, so that when it does come out next week, you can tell your friends, oh, actually, I already know this song, and you'll look really, really cool. You can impress them, all thanks to World Cafe. While you get ready for that interview, here's a song about getting ready from Michael Kiwanuka. I'm Getting Ready.

Hey, this is World Cafe. I'm Rena Duris. Even if you don't have all the Killers albums, you probably know some of their huge tracks. Songs like Mr. Brightside or Somebody Told Me or All These Things I've Done. They're these giant rock hits made for arena sing-alongs. So it may come as a bit of a surprise that the Killers frontman Brandon Flowers' new album, Thrasher, is full of songs that might be more at home in a Nashville honky-tonk. Nashville is where Brandon Flowers recorded the album, at the historic RCA Studio A. And this hour, he joins me to talk about his pivot towards a more country and Americana sound and why it feels so right for the more personal stories he wants to tell as he gets older. You'll also get an early preview of a bunch of the tracks from that album, which doesn't come out until August 21st. Plus, he performs one of the new songs live. Our conversation, recorded in front of a live audience, is coming up in just a minute. First, here's the studio version of Plans from Thrasher. And when I asked Brandon what you should listen for in this one, he said, the harmonica.

0: Brandon Flowers' Plans on World Cafe. It's a song from his new solo album, Thrasher. I'm Raina Duras. Brandon Flowers is here to take you through a bunch of songs from that new album today. That song, Beautiful Harmonica, could you tell us a little bit about it, why you wanted it to be the lead single to introduce this project?
1: Oh, it's tough because, you know, it's going to be the face of the record. And sometimes we've made records in the past where you're not sure if that's going to be a great representation for the whole thing. And I don't know, this pretty much encapsulates what we're doing for the rest of the record. I mean, it's a little bit more down-tempo than the rest of the songs, but it feels... It feels like it's strong enough to carry it, I guess.
0: Now, obviously, we hear a country western feel in here, and we're going to talk lots more about that, but I would love to kind of set the scene. Give us an idea of how you first got into that kind of music, maybe your earliest experiences hearing it.
1: It's my father's music. If you ask my dad what type of music he listens to, it's just instant country western. And so it was always... in the car and in Vegas. I don't know if you remember the 80s in Vegas, but Vegas was very a western sort of town, downtown Las Vegas and the Golden Nugget and these hotels and things like that, and there was like a real western aesthetic. So growing up in the desert and those scenes and some of that music was always around.
0: Well, the next song that we're going to hear is called Paradise, and
1: yes,
0: it sounds to me like it may be about growing up in Vegas a bit.
1: It is.
0: I've always thought that would be a very interesting place to grow up, because I think for a lot of people, Vegas is a place you go for a long weekend. It doesn't feel... It feels surreal, maybe, to imagine living there. What was it like living there as a teenager?
1: It was... it was just part and parcel for me and very, very, very normal upbringing for me. And I didn't realize that it was such a different thing until we left and we started going to Europe, and people were really intrigued that we were from there. And so now, you know, that gave me a new insight that it was a weird place to be born. And, it was just normal for me. But it's funny because this next song we're going to play is called Paradise, and you don't realize it, but the Strip, if you go to the Strip, you're not in Las Vegas. It's actually an unincorporated town called Paradise.
0: What?
1: And so
0: I did not know
1: it's not
0: that.
1: Las Vegas. You're really on the Paradise Strip. And I played on that with the whole, you know, just another day in paradise and same different day and all of that kind of stuff that we hear when we go to work. And I wrote about, and it's my cousin. It's my cousin and an aging valet, Parker. And, you know, when you ask me I get asked a lot what I would have done if I wouldn't have been a musician, and that is my answer. Is my goal was to work at the Bellagio or the Wynn and be a valet parker. That was my cousins and my uncles raised families doing these things, and I didn't really have an education, and that was it. That was the ticket. And so I think sometimes it helps me when I write these songs and I'm able to kind of inhabit these people.
0: Yeah. I could see how that would be an appealing job as a young man, though. Get to drive a bunch of cool cars around.
1: It was fun, and I worked. I did jobs, the odd jobs, and as a bus boy, and at a golf courses. And I talk about that a lot. It really was. There was the hustle and bustle about it, and your pocket would grow, you know, with tips throughout the day. And I really thrived in that environment.
0: Well, let's take a listen to this song. It's new from Brandon Flowers, Paradise on World Cafe.

0: That's Paradise from Brandon Flowers' new album Thrasher on World Cafe. I'm Raina Duras. Brandon Flowers is here with me listening through some of the tracks from that album. I noticed on the bio that came with Thrasher, there are two lines that really jumped out to me. One is the first line, Brandon Flowers never wanted to admit he liked country music. And then later, a quote from you, I've been keeping the secret of my upbringing. So why do you think you were trying to hide that part of you away?
1: It's funny. We talk about, there's this tribalism that exists when you fall in love with music. And I don't know, I don't see it as much today in my kids, but when I was growing up, when it was your identity, like it was, you know, it was who you hung out with, what you looked like, what you wore. And I fell in love with new wave and Britpop music when I was 13 years old, at the height of grunge. I went the other way because it was a little too heavy for me, I guess. And so that was my identity. And then when we started the Killers, it became even more ingrained. And we're also, you know, ambassadors for Las Vegas, and all of that was sort of tied together. But the secret, I guess, that I've talked about that I was keeping was, yeah, I grew up, you know, my formative years were in a rural town in Utah, a really small town. And again, I had that weird push and pull where my brother gave me the Smiths and New Order and Pet Shop Boys. But then when I got in the car with my dad, it was Waylon Jennings and Willie Nelson. And I liked them both, you know, but I felt like I had to choose one. And as I've gotten older, I just gravitate a little bit more towards my father's music. Yeah.
0: Yeah. Why do you think that is something that you decided, that you felt drawn to more as you got older?
1: Yeah, I think this, I've focused more on storytelling. I've always told stories. But it's just, they sit in that skin so well of country music and of Americana music and folk music. And it's the stories that I have to tell that I had been keeping, I have found that they just really slid right into that genre, those genres.
0: There are whispers, I think, of that country influence on other albums. I mean, your first solo album, Flamingo, it leans Southwestern, but also in some killer songs like A Dustland Fairy Tale from 2008's Day and Age, or even a song like When You Were Young. Like, there's some lyrical imagery that you use. There's some country DNA
1: for sure.
0: In there. How aware of that influence were you when you were writing songs like that?
1: I'm aware of it. It was fun. It was a little bit of a... Even within the band, there were whispers. You know, what is Brandon on about here? Maybe for every now and then. But you know, it was just, if I really wanted to be true to myself, which is what we want from the people that we're listening to, I guess. You know, I had to go into those territories.
0: Brandon Flowers is my guest today. In a moment, he'll talk about his experience recording his new solo album, Thrasher, in Nashville. That's next on World Cafe.

0: Welcome back to World Cafe. I'm Raina Duris, and today I'm talking to Brandon Flowers. He's the frontman of The Killers, but also has a new solo album called Thrasher, comes out next week. You made Thrasher appropriately for a country western album in Nashville with a really talented group of musicians. There's a few folks that people may recognize right off the bat who play on the album: Taylor Goldsmith, David Rawlings, Margo Price, we hear singing backing vocals. Could you tell us a bit about gathering this group of session musicians?
1: I wish I had anything to do with it, but it was the producers that had assembled this band. And they kept saying, we got to go to Nashville to record. And I honestly didn't, I'm embarrassed to admit it, I didn't understand what they were going on about. Like, there's studios in Nashville, there's studios in L.A., there's studios in Las Vegas. And but there is a whole other ecosystem going on there. And so I showed up, and they had this band assembled. And I had my songs, and I felt really confident, and I was excited to start. And I was just blown away by the musicianship and the experience that these guys had, and the musicality just took my breath away. And we got, we had guys kind of running, like we said, we had a couple of guys in their 80s, and we had people from we had it all across the board, and we would play the songs a few times, then we'd go back in the control room and listen. And you hear people say they're humbled, but that was what I was. I just looking at these bald heads and these gray haired men, and that had just been doing this for so long and were so good at it. And I just left being thrilled, and I want to go back.
0: The next song we're going to hear is full of magical moments and really beautiful imagery. Could you tell us about Does It Ever Cross Your Mind?
1: Yeah. This one is a reaction to a song. We put a record out in 2021, a COVID record, and it's called Pressure Machine. And I wrote a song on it called In Another Life, and there's a line where the character in the story is asking his wife, am I the man of your desire or just a guy from your hometown? And I'm guilty of looking at reactions to songs on YouTube or whatever, and it got this really a big response, that line, and people were talking about how they're rethinking their marriages. And at one point a guy said he eventually got divorced after like this line.
0: Whoa.
1: And I was like, I did not intend for this. and I wanted to write a song to fix it. And so we wrote Does It Ever Cross Your Mind, because just as much as, it's so amazing that you were born in this crazy universe next to someone that you can go through life with, I think that that's really beautiful too. And so that's where Does It Ever Cross Your Mind came from.
0: You have no idea how many marriages you're potentially saving.
1: So let's get back together, people.
0: This is Brandon Flowers, Does It Ever Cross Your Mind, on World Cafe.

0: You're listening to World Cafe. I'm Raina Duras. Brandon Flowers is here, a man with a lot of jelly beans in his basket. He has a new solo album called Thrasher. He's giving you a listen to a bunch of the new tracks from it today. That one was Does It Ever Cross Your Mind? So we were talking about, before we heard that song, how it's connected to a song from Pressure Machine. That album saw you reflecting on your childhood in Utah. What other ways is that album linked to this one in your mind?
1: Yeah, this is... I saw it as a continuation, the writing, and a couple of the songs really feel like they, you know, are just could just seamlessly be on that other record. But yeah, that was it. It was just I just found a new vein when I started exploring this that you know those years that I lived in. It's a town called Nephi, Utah, and I couldn't believe how much I had to say and how many people I remembered and how many stories I had. And so I'm riding it.
0: You've said that for a long time, and I'm quoting you here. I used to think my experiences weren't interesting enough to write songs about. Why?
1: I think when you're, at least for me, speaking for myself, when I was first starting to write, I just thought it must need to make things up and make things different, you know. But to be creative, that's what it must be, to make, you know, pull things out of thin air. And my parents or my family or my people, this isn't that interesting to anyone else. I wouldn't have thought that. But it's funny, the more personal I get, it really is a really creative endeavor to like honor these experiences and try to, you know, reflect what I've seen and into song.
0: My guest today on World Cafe is Brandon Flowers. The next song that we're going to hear from Thrasher is called Tiger's Blood. Could you tell us where this song takes place?
1: So this is really specifically in Nephi, Utah.
0: Yeah.
1: It is right in the middle of Utah. So 10 miles south of this town is a town called Levan, and it's backwards. That's Naval, and that was why they named Levan. It was like it's right in the middle, and there. When I was growing up there, there was no stoplight, and it was just, you know, a little town. But I have so many great memories, and this sort of, you can feel the anxiety of the kid moving from Las Vegas to this town, and then it sort of goes into the, we had a you know, sadly a pretty bad opioid epidemic when it hit Utah too, just like everywhere else, and it sort of goes into that territory.
0: You did say, you know, you have a lot of very specific memories, and there are so many little details in this song. There's the Ford Ranger, the cheerleader working the till, the leaking cooler, Swisher Sweets, and I think that's
1: you ever
0: a very
1: had a Swisher Sweet.
0: I've never had a Swisher Sweet.
1: So I used
0: any
1: to.
0: Good?
1: Finally, yeah, it was funny. Well, they have cherry tip Swisher Sweet cigars, you know. And when I was a kid, my parents had no idea this was happening. But they would drop me off at the golf course when I was growing up, and the men were giving me Swisher Sweets, like and Red Man, like tobacco. And when I think about, you know, I have a kid, I have a 14-year-old right now, and if some guy was giving him Swisher Sweets, like, what? I would lose my mind, I think.
0: I do think that's a very country music sort of songwriting thing, to have the little specific details like that littered. It really puts you in a place.
1: Yeah.
0: How does a song like that begin for you? How do you collect those memories or that imagery? Are you making a list or?
1: Yeah, it was when we made Pressure Machine, I actually had a photographer just go take a ton of pictures, and I just hung them up in this bathroom, and I had a keyboard in the bathroom for the acoustics, and so it just brought back, it's amazing what that can do and that conjure up those feelings and those memories.
0: Well, let's listen. Here's Tiger's Blood from Brandon Flowers on World Cafe.
2: Tiger's blood shedding on the sidewalk, alfalfa in the air. New kid in the county, crowd shot, hunt

0: Brandon Flowers, Tiger's Blood on World Cafe. I'm Raina Duris, joined by Brandon Flowers today, listening to a handful of tracks from his new solo album, Thrasher. Now, the last song from Thrasher that we're going to hear today, you guys are going to perform live for us, and you'll be joined by one of the co-producers of that album, a guy who gets mentioned a lot by artists on this show. He's a real favorite, Jonathan Rado. You've worked with Jonathan before on Killer's albums.
1: Yeah.
0: With the knowledge that he's standing right there, but what is it about his style that meshes so well with yours?
1: I can't talk about him without Sean. They're together. Sean is sort of a, I don't know if you know what he looks like. We'd have to have a picture up of him, but it sort of encapsulates what his vibe. And he's got, you know, dreadlocks and he wears wild colors and he's really into experimenting. And then Rado is, I consider Rado a purist. I don't know if he likes that or not, that I call him that. And so this is perfect sort of yin and yang in the studio. And so it's he helps keep us on the ground. And he's just an amazing, like, savant of a musician.
0: The song that you are going to perform is called Miss America, and it takes the form of a letter. Mm-hmm. And it is beautiful, but there's a lot of pain in it too. Could you talk about the narrator in this song and the perspective that you're singing from here?
1: Yeah. It goes back to that. So I think in 1990, my family moved from Las Vegas to this little town called Payson, Utah. It's near Nephi. And Payson, they just needed to get out of Las Vegas. They'd been there. My parents had been there for 40 years. Payson has two claims to fame. The first one is that Footloose was filmed in town. And the second one is Jewel was born there. If I play my cards right, I hope to be crowned Payson's third claim to fame one day. But no, it was just far enough away from Las Vegas for my sister to escape an abusive marriage that she was in. She was only 22, and she had three little girls. And so this is from her perspective, writing a letter, you know, this is before texting and everything existed, writing a letter to the man that she left. And they got married when I was just a little boy. And so I had heard things that he'd do to her, and I was always scared of him. And, you know, one of my earliest memories is him and my dad fist fighting in the kitchen. And so it was like one of those horrible things that a lot of women never, you know, have the means to escape, I wish that we could build more Payson, Utahs for them to escape to. The title comes from, we call it Miss America, because her and my other sister, back in the 80s, they used to compete in beauty pageants in the shopping malls all across the Las Vegas Valley. And that was just where it started.
0: Has she heard this song yet?
1: She has heard this song, yeah. I mean, it's yeah.
0: It's what was her reaction?
1: It's emotional. You know, it's emotional. Again, she's so much older than me. There's a big age gap, and her and my older sister, 17 years older and 15 years older. So it's almost kind of like they're my aunts. And they were out of the house when I was aware of the world. And so it's, again, it's like I spoke about earlier, it helps me. I love her more when I write this, and I understand, and I have more compassion.
0: Live for World Cafe, Brandon Flowers, Miss America.

0: some of the new album. It's been really fun.
1: Thank you. Thanks for having me.
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1: Before that quick break here on World Cafe, you heard my session with Brandon Flowers about his new solo album that comes out next week. And the thing that stood out to me about him was that he was just so nice. 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Here's Monrovia, Heavy Foot. Do you hear this?

0: situation. That is Johnny Blue Skies. And that's it for this hour of World Cafe. Thank you again to Brandon Flowers for being my guest on the show today. And thank you to World Cafe producer Miguel Perez for his work on that session. Thanks also to our affiliates all across the country who bring this show to you and the team here who make it. We produce it at WXPN at the University of Pennsylvania in Philadelphia. I'm Raina Duras. 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